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7: From ABC News Tech Trends, a jury in California has found Meta and Google negligent for designing apps that harm young people. The plaintiff, Kaylee, had alleged features like beauty filters on Instagram resulted in negative health outcomes like body dysmorphia. She's being awarded $3 million in compensatory damages. The companies could also be on the hook for additional punitive damages. YouTube says it will appeal the decision, and Meta says it's evaluating its legal options. Bernarda Villalona is an ABC News legal contributor.
8: Very clear that Meta is going to appeal this. So we may see that this verdict is going to be tied up in the appellate system for a long time, for many years. And we know that Meta has the money in order to drag this out.
7: It's also the first in a series of similar social media cases coming down the pike.
8: People and attorneys were waiting to see what would happen in this case to determine how far they will move forward on other cases.
7: With Tech Trends, I'm Mike Dubusky, ABC News.
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14: I'm Guy Benson. We are back. I'm reading from this draft column that I've written. It'll appear at the Washington Examiner, where I'm examining political violence in America over the last decade, specifically on assassination attempts. And I think the data tell the story. So let's just continue here, plow ahead. April 13th, 2025, so we're now on, what, example 5 here. April 13, 2025, a man set fire to the Pennsylvania governor's mansion as Governor Josh Shapiro, a Jewish Democrat,

0: and his family slept inside. Significant damage was done to the home. The perpetrator, who committed the arson attack on the first night of Passover, said he also intended to attack the governor with a sledgehammer. The mentally unstable arsonist was a globalized the Intifada zealot. Officials said he planned to assault the governor as a response to, quote, perceived injustices toward the people of Palestine. Prosecutors said he called Shapiro a monster over his, quote, plans for Palestinians and, quote, expressed concern about the war in Gaza, and somehow saw the attack as a response to deaths in the conflict. He pleaded guilty to a slew of charges, including attempted murder. And I included this one for obvious reasons, but I also want to point out, because when we get some of the, quote unquote, both sides coverage, this is often cited as, well, look, here's the other side. Except no. Yes, it was a Democrat who was targeted with his family in this horrific attack. But no, it was not a right-wing attack against him. In fact, it was a globalized the Intifada fanatic, which has been overwhelmingly a phenomenon, unfortunately, on the left in this country. This was an anti-Semitic attack by the Hamas crowd. So very much counts as an attempted assassination, does not count as a right-wing attempted assassination, the way it's sort of been glossed over and perceived, sort of like the impression has been left for people to infer that it must have been right-wing because the target was a Democrat. Well, not in this case. A very scary case. Then there is the events of June 14, 2025. This one, I think, has been especially manipulated and mischaracterized by a lot of people in the service of both sidesism. I try to describe it as fairly as I can. Listen, an intruder murdered a Minnesota Democratic lawmaker at her home after shooting and seriously wounding another Democratic legislator hours earlier. Melissa Hortman, a former speaker of the state house, was killed along with her husband, Mark. State Senator John Hoffman, Democrat, and his wife survived a separate but related attack at their house. The perpetrator was caught with a lengthy list of potential targets in his possession, including Democratic politicians, advocates, and providers of abortion. The shooter, who held a number of right-wing views, was also an appointee of Democratic Governors Mark Dayton and Tim Walz. He confessed to the killings. He told police about his delusion that he was acting under orders from Tim Walz, claiming that the governor had instructed him to kill a number of political figures, including Senator Amy Klobuchar, in order to clear Walz's path to a U.S. Senate seat. So people will say, look, here's a right-wing guy who had some right-wing views and was anti-abortion and had this list on him, and he killed Democrats, or tried to kill both of them, succeeded horrifically in one case with Hortman and her husband, failed to take out the other guy and his wife, thankfully. So, like, here we go. It's a right-wing attack. And I think there is some evidence that this person held some right-wing ideological positions. Obviously, he was also a nut because, and you can say these boards that he was appointed to is, like, not a high-ranking political appointee. So calling him simply a Democratic appointee, which is technically correct, would not be, I think, a fair description of him. It'd be like calling the Butler guy a registered Republican. It doesn't tell the whole story. His right-wing views inform this, no doubt, if you're trying to piece this together. But also the fact that his confessed motive was doing dirty work of this delusion that he thought Tim Walz wanted to kill these various people, so he was going to carry that out to further Tim Walz's career and help him get in the U.S. Senate. That complicates the notion that this is just a right-wing attack. It's a little bit blurry and messy, and I think you can probably chalk this one up to, yes, politics playing a role, but not cleanly attributable to either side, and definitely involving mental illness and delusion. Because obviously Tim Walz did not tell him to do this. That is another example. We are not done. Far from it. We continue this. We'll continue this exposition and my thoughts on it when we come back. It's the Guy Benson Show. Keep it here.
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2: AD ABC News. I'm Brian Clark. 60 days since the U.S. attacked Iran, and the White House tells Congress the conflict is over. ABC's Selena Wang says that's the White House response to the War Powers Resolution, which calls on the president to get congressional approval for any military action after 60 days.
3: President Trump in this letter, as well as his administration officials, have been arguing that this 60-day clock doesn't apply to them. The president writing in this letter that, quote, the hostilities have terminated as part of this broader argument that the ceasefire that started on April 7th has essentially paused the clock here.
2: But President Trump told reporters today he's considering renewing military strikes after describing Iran's latest offer as unsatisfactory. The Wall Street Journal reports that Spirit Airlines is preparing to cease operations. President Trump said that he's still considering a government bailout for the airline. This is ABC News. Britney Spears has a court date Monday after prosecutors filed a single count of misdemeanor DUI in connection with a March traffic stop. ABC's Alex Stone has more from Los Angeles.
4: The California Highway Patrol accused her of being intoxicated with a mixture of both alcohol and drugs. They took a blood sample from her that night. Since then, her team tells us she checked herself into a treatment program, but for weeks, prosecutors have been deciding on charges. Now, the DA tells us because it is a low-level misdemeanor charge, they're going to offer her a deal, and she can decide not to go and send her attorney to represent her. If she pleads guilty, she would avoid jail, but she would get probation for 12 months, and then she would have to go to DUI classes.
2: Two wrongful death lawsuits have been filed in connection with the December plane crash in North Carolina that killed former NASCAR star Greg Biffle, his wife, their two children, and the two pilots. The estates of the pilot and his son have sued, alleging Biffle failed to maintain his aircraft and that led to the crash. The NTSB is still investigating. I'm Brian Clark, ABC News.
5: Chilly this afternoon in the 40s with spotty rain and wet snow showers. Tonight it gets chilly. Those showers end early. Clearing skies, a low of 30. A frost or freeze is likely. Highs in the 50s for Saturday from Storm Team 5. I'm meteorologist Jordan Lamers.
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14: If you're someone who isn't super active, just thinking about the amount of exercise you're supposed to get every week can feel daunting. 75 minutes of vigorous exercise, 150 minutes of moderate intensity exercise. It's a lot. But I have some good news for you in the form of a recent study out of Norway. Researchers found that for most sedentary people, getting just 5 more minutes of meaningful movement a day had a statistically significant impact on their expected lifespan. So did reducing the amount of time they sat every day by just 30 minutes. That's not to say that this bare minimum is what you should aspire to, but I think it's a good reminder that doing something is always better than doing nothing. The point is, just get started. Work just a little bit more movement into your daily routine, and don't even think of it as exercise. I'm Dr. Sanjay Gupta, helping you live a better life.
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0: Halftime here on the Guy Benson Show, Friday edition. 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GuyBensonShow.com, the website, podcast, always free, always on demand. We're marching ahead here, talking about political violence in America, a column that I've written for the Washington Examiner coming out soon, and I will post that link certainly on my social media as a resource to many of you, and I'm giving you a sneak preview of it and sort of talking through some of my thoughts, and I felt like trying to chronicle the politically motivated assassinations and attempts over the last decade helps make the point, the thesis that I am fleshing out in the piece. So let's pick up where we left off. Here's another example. We're in August now, August 10th, 2025. A leftist stalked the Virginia home of conservative White House budget director Russ Vought as part of an assassination plot. The suspect was identified and eventually arrested in February of this year. The would-be assassin was charged with attempted murder, along with charges of criminal solicitation to commit murder, carrying a concealed weapon, and wearing a mask in public to conceal identity, per a local news account. A witness, quote, told police at the time they saw a man wearing a surgical mask and rubber gloves, carrying a backpack and a firearm. Suspect then asked the person about the victim, Vought, before leaving the scene. Once arrested, the suspect told authorities he planned the killing to help prevent a, quote, fascist takeover under the Trump administration. September 10th, 2025, exactly 1 month later, conservative media star, online personality, and grassroots organizer Charlie Kirk was assassinated during a speaking engagement on a Utah college campus. The killer shot Kirk in the neck, then fled. Evidence quickly emerged that the charged assassin had become a radicalized leftist who decided to kill Kirk as a means of ending what he described as Kirk's, quote, evil spreading of, quote, hate. Utah's governor confirmed the suspect appeared to have been captured by, quote, leftist ideology, with officials revealing that he texted his trans roommate and lover to say he'd, quote, had enough of Kirk's hatred. Some hate can't be negotiated out. I add a side note here. In the early chaotic moments after Kirk was shot, a bystander falsely confessed to the shooting. I think a lot of people forget about this, telling authorities that he was, quote, glad he had said he shot Kirk so the real suspect could get away. This individual made a snap decision to become an on-the-fly, unplanned assassination accomplice. This person later faced additional charges after police found images of child sexual abuse on his phone. An extremely awful day. Unfortunately, we covered much of that live here on the show. Unforgettable for terrible reasons, but a very high-profile example of this overall phenomenon, especially because this was not an elected official, someone with political power, who was shot. We've seen that, unfortunately, for all of human history, people trying to assassinate people with that kind of power. This was someone more in the media space, kind of doing a lot of the similar things that we do here. So it hit very close to home in the media ecosystem. And we'll talk about this a little bit later on, but the degree to which a lot of people were happy to publicly, under their own name, celebrate that Charlie was shot and killed, leaving behind now a widow and kids without a father, is still one of the most jarring and shocking things that I've experienced covering politics in my entire career. We will come back to that. And then finally, April 25th, 2026, a leftist attempted an assassination at the White House Correspondents' Dinner, where multiple dignitaries were present, including President Trump and Vice President Vance. In a manifesto, the suspect stated an intention to kill members of the Trump administration, referring to the president as a rapist, pedophile, and traitor. The man, a teacher who traveled to Washington, D.C. from California by train, was reportedly involved in various forms of left-wing activism, including the No Kings movement. Officials say he barged through a security checkpoint at the Washington Hilton, shooting a security officer in his protective vest as he ran toward the main ballroom. He was apprehended before reaching his intended targets. CNN reported that the suspect's public postings reveal he is among the many American leftists, 46% according to a Manhattan Institute study that we mentioned yesterday with Kim Strassel, 46% of the Democratic coalition in that poll who believe that the July 2024 assassination attempt on Trump, Butler, Pennsylvania, was staged for Trump's political benefit, which is, I think it must be said, apparently, a demented and baseless conspiracy theory. Someone died. Someone was shot dead in that supposedly faked assassination attempt. One of the 46% of people on the left who think it was probably or definitely faked, according to that survey, was the suspect who then tried to kill Trump the third time last weekend. He evidently traversed many miles to finish a job that he believes others had faked. Now, you might be thinking in your mind, well, what about this one or what about that one, Guy? Why'd you leave this one or that one out? Well, I did add, and I won't go through each and every one of them in detail, but in the column that I have coming out at the Washington Examiner, I did include a few other significant examples along these same lines that may not easily fit into the framework of assassinations and assassination attempts, but still were worthy of some attention here. So, for example, the Gretchen Whitmer kidnapping plot, which I think has some nuance to it, actually, but I link to that. That was in 2020. I did include that. I did include January 6th. I did include the Paul Pelosi attack. I did include the attack at J.D. Vance's home in Ohio. And I did include a shooting of a suspect with a shotgun who breached the perimeter at Mar-a-Lago in February of this year. A guy who apparently had some left-leaning politics and became obsessed with the Epstein story. So it wasn't 100% clear that these were all assassination attempts necessarily. Some of them were right-leaning flavored. Others were left-leaning flavored. I did include them just to be fair. And then this is part of my conclusion as we then move into another element of all of this, which is indulgence of political violence, support for, rationalization for, even celebration of political violence. Back to this Examiner column forthcoming. The preponderance of the above examples are left-wing in nature. January 6th was right-wing, as was the Whitmer plot, regardless of entrapment allegations, and I explain that in the piece. The other incidents can perhaps best be described or categorized as ideological murky, despite some partisans' efforts to paint them, and even some of the obviously left-wing attacks, as somehow right-wing. Certain unreliable and biased data sets are also frequently cited to promote the notion that recent political violence remains primarily a phenomenon on the right. These studies have been exposed, deconstructed, and debunked repeatedly, including, most recently, in this column, by Batya Ungar-Sargon. And I link to it. I quote some of her summary on social media. So this is me quoting Batya Ungar-Sargon, who looked at some of these data sets that are pointed to by people saying, look, actually, the evidence shows it's right-wing still. An example of how they cook the books to absolve the left of violence in the Wall Street Journal, a graph it published seems to show near parity between the left and right-wing political violence being sourced to the Center for Strategic and International Studies, which by its own admission reclassified pro-Palestinian violence as ethno-nationalist. So a lot of that, most of it was on the left, but they decided not to count it as left. They gave it a different category. It classifies all anti-Semitism as right-wing, which is a fascinating choice, especially these days, and all pro-Palestinian attacks on Jewish individuals or institutions as ethno-nationalist, so again, not left-wing. This is just nakedly partisan propaganda presented as data and then mainstreamed by the American press. You may not agree with blocking access to an abortion clinic, but the tally of political violence does count those instances as political violence on the right. Blocking access to an abortion clinic, that's political violence on the right, they say. But Charlie Kirk's assassination does not count. They don't categorize that as, well, really anything. Who's to say, aside from the alleged assassin in his own words, repeatedly? See how they do this? See the manipulation? See how they create bogus data for the purpose of buttressing a talking point rather than actually doing the job in any sort of fair way? So this data set, the same one, counts, for example, defacing an LGBT crosswalk. So if there's a rainbow crosswalk and someone defaces the crosswalk, that's right-wing political violence. But burning down neighborhoods in the BLM riots in 2020 does not count. Same study, per Batya Angar Sargon. She concludes, this is not a data set, it's propaganda. So back to my column here, I write, yes, declining to classify left-wing violence as such and classifying neutral or even left-wing violence as right-wing will indeed yield so-called evidence and data that have been manufactured to conclude that right-wing violence is more prevalent. It's notable that the study quoted in the Wall Street Journal, headline, The Year of the Molotov Cocktail, published this week, illustrating how left-wing violence has overtaken right-wing violence slightly, still vastly understates the true gap for reasons exposed by Angar Sargon. The journal story includes an example of so-called anti-government violence. Justice Department charged two men with attempting to carry out an attack near New York City Mayor Zohran Mamdani's residence. So this is a story about anti-government violence in the Wall Street Journal. And an example that they give is that jihadist bombing near Gracie Mansion. They call it an attempted attack, which it really wasn't. It was straight up an attack. Thank God the bombs didn't work. But that was an attack by Allahu Akbar screaming jihadist extremists, terrorists. And the way it's worded in the journal is that, oh, it was an attack near Mamdani's residence, which would, again, lead people to believe, similar to the Josh Shapiro example, like, oh, well, they were going after Mamdani. That has to be right-wing violence. No, in fact, the attack was not directed at the government or Mayor Mamdani, as was perhaps inferred. It targeted a peaceful anti-Mamdani protest, which completely changes the nature of that attack. But the journal story was using this as one of the both sides examples that actually didn't apply. This sort of casual sloppiness or sleight of hand is not uncommon in media coverage of political violence. Additional challenges to such data are available here, here, and here. And I give a couple hyperlinks to other debunkings of these studies that are often held up. It is the go-to response on the left. Well, yes, Guy, you might have listed all those examples. However, look at this study. So you have to then impeach the credibility of the study, which many people have done. And then there's the most powerful evidence, I think, of the cultural problem here right now on the political left in this country. And we will conclude with that on the other side of this break.
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26: AI wearables that are essentially 24/7 recorders that act as a sort of memory for you, an AI memory.
25: Victoria Song of The Verge says devices like this are designed to take in everything you do throughout the day and then summarize it for you.
26: It listens to all of your conversations, anything spoken aloud. It has access to your emails. And based on context and things that are said, it learns things about you and suggests to-dos.
25: But she says in addition to the privacy concerns that raises, the device she tested, the B, didn't work all that well.
26: It wasn't able to differentiate my conversations from radio broadcasts or TV or an audiobook. It said I was an android sent to another planet.
25: With Tech Trends, I'm Mike Debusky, ABC News.
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14: You ever wonder why the same cold virus makes some people so sick and others not sick at all? Well, according to an interesting new study out of Yale School of Medicine, one key factor is how quickly the cells in their noses, called nasal cells, respond to the virus and contain it. It's called the interferon response, and it can vary for different people. Now, when that response gets inhibited, it can trigger a different reaction, which leads to excessive mucus production and inflammation. In other words, a cold that is a lot more miserable. Of course, there are other factors at play: your genetics, any underlying conditions, immunity from vaccinations or previous infections. If you are trying really hard not to get sick, high-quality masks, they can be very effective. Also, good old-fashioned hand washing. And remember not to touch your face. I'm Dr. Sanjay Gupta, helping you live a better life.
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0: We're back. It's the Guy Benson Show. Let's land this plane on this column forthcoming at the Washington Examiner, America's left-wing political violence problem. I've given a lot of examples, and then there's this. Perhaps the most powerful evidence that America is in the midst of a disproportionately left-wing violence crisis are a series of public opinion surveys and related research demonstrating that leftists are far more willing to tolerate, justify, or even celebrate political violence than their right-wing counterparts. A YouGov survey published in September 2025, post-Kirk assassination, found that fully one quarter, 25%, of self-identified very liberal Americans believe citizens can be justified in resorting to violence in order to achieve political goals. 17% of liberals said the same. This view was shared by just 6% of self-identified conservatives and only 3% of those who say they're very conservative. So pro-political violence conservatives and right-wingers are a fringe. Pro-political violence leftists are far more prevalent. In fact, very liberal respondents outpaced very conservative respondents by more than an 8-to-1 margin on that question. Then there was a Politico poll, also in 2025, finding that 24% of Americans said political violence can be justified. And this skewed younger Americans, roughly 1 in 3 under the age of 45, agreed with that belief, justifying in some cases political violence. Roughly a third of younger Americans, which skews further left, of course. Then there was a study from the Manhattan Institute, reported in City Journal, conducted by the Network Contagion Research Institute and Rutgers University's Social Perception Lab. Quoting from that study, around half of those identifying as left of center believe that the murder of certain political figures is at least somewhat justified. The figures are startling. 38% of respondents and 55% of those left of center, a majority, said assassinating President Trump would be at least somewhat justified. 48% of those left of center said the same thing about Elon Musk. 58% of those left of center deem it at least somewhat acceptable to destroy a Tesla dealership in protest. I conclude that in a fallen world in which evil exists, there will always be kooks and malicious actors who decide to harm others. This applies to people across the political spectrum. Neither side has a monopoly on violence or evil, and many figures on both sides engage in vitriolic rhetoric and demonization. The most important distinguishing factor right now, perhaps even more so than the tilt of the assassination attempts documented in this column, is the leftward slant of attitudes ranging from indulgence to endorsement of violent political acts. Taken together, this case is compelling. Leftists who wish to deny this reality of deeply antisocial and literally dangerous to deadly strains growing increasingly normalized and mainstreamed within their tribal coalition will cherry pick or misconstrue some of the examples dealt with above. They'll cite the woefully incomplete and fatally flawed data mentioned earlier, or simply fail to grapple with the logical conclusion that their fellow partisan tribe members wouldn't express this alarming degree of tolerance for or embrace of political violence if they actually believed the right were heavily responsible for it. These public opinion data points offer further confirmation that the country's political violence problem resides disproportionately on the left in our current moment. Rather than engage in denialism and delusion, anti-violence leftists should work aggressively to marginalize and eradicate this sort of poisonous mindset, not only because it's the right thing to do, but because escalating contagions rarely remain contained within one ideological camp. It should distress leftists of goodwill and everyone that a plurality of their fellow partisans believe a presidential assassination attempt that killed a bystander was faked for political gain. This is the stuff of broken brains and broken cultures. It's a path that leads to madness and destruction. We must all reject it as a matter of basic morality and as a matter of civic hygiene and as a matter of both societal and literal life and death. That column coming soon at the Washington Examiner on political violence. And I wanted to really take the necessary time to think and walk through it here with you. And we did so for the last hour. Hope that was constructive. And you can also find it all in one place coming up soon at the Washington Examiner. The final hour of the Guy Benson Show today. Up next, Michelle Tafoya on deck. Stay tuned.
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7: There are some orgs
5: the employees are still using unsanctioned AI.
7: In fact, Vasu Jakhal, corporate vice president of Microsoft Security, says
5: 29% of employees bring unsanctioned AI.
7: Jakhal says more AI is taking the form of agents.
5: Now the AI can get work done on your behalf. 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
7: When they're deployed,
5: the agents really go from an emerging technology to becoming an active, invisible workforce.
7: The issue highlighted in a new CyberPulse report.
5: 47% of organizations we surveyed shared they don't have all of the right security controls.
7: Potentially putting an organization's data at risk. She says anyone introducing AI at work needs to think about security and reining in that AI to keep all your data safe. With Tech Trends, I'm Mike Dubusky, ABC News.
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8: ABC News, I'm Brian Clark. The future of Spirit Airlines is up in the air as President Trump says his administration still considering a taxpayer bailout.
9: Well, I guess we're looking at it. If we could do it, we'd do it, but only if it's a good deal.
8: The Wall Street Journal, though, says the airline is preparing to cease operations. In a letter to Congress, the White House says the military operation in Iran has been terminated. It's day 60 since the U.S. attacked, and 60 days marks the point under federal law where the president's required to get approval from Congress to continue using military force. But President Trump today also called that law unconstitutional and said that he's considering more strikes against Iran, calling the latest proposal unsatisfactory. The organization in charge of the Oscars addressing AI in its new rules, saying that humans have to be at the center of the creative process, but that AI tools neither help nor harm the chances of getting a nomination. This is ABC News. All five people on board a small plane were killed when it crashed in Wimberley, Texas last night. The Cessna had been in the air for about 2 hours. It was heading to New Braunfels. The NTSB and FAA are investigating. New Mexico prosecutors want sweeping changes to Facebook, Instagram, and WhatsApp to protect the mental health and safety of the platform's youngest users. Now the parent company of those popular social media apps is pushing back.
10: Meta is reportedly threatening to shut down its platforms in New Mexico after a jury in Santa Fe found it liable for misleading users about the safety of the platform for children.
11: That is not going to actually satisfy or solve their long-term problem.
10: Raul Torres is New Mexico's attorney general.
11: There are 42 or 43 other AGs across America who have similar claims.
10: A trial begins Monday in New Mexico to determine whether Facebook and Instagram are a public nuisance. Jim Ryan, ABC News.
8: I'm Brian Clark, ABC News.
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13: I can't imagine life without Apple.
25: CEO Tim Cook spoke with ABC News about some of his company's biggest product announcements.
13: Reinventing music, reinventing the smartphone, bringing the creative arts to the table.
25: But in the last year, Apple has had to endure an uncertain manufacturing environment, particularly around the Trump administration's tariff policy. That's why Cook says they're investing $600 billion in American manufacturing.
13: The engine, the system on a chip, we're going to make over 100 million of those in Arizona this year. We're going to make over 20 billion semiconductors in the U.S.
25: As for whether Cook is too close to the Trump administration, as detractors have criticized,
13: I'm very pleased that the president and the administration is accessible to talk about policy.
25: With Tech Trends, I'm Mike Dubosky, ABC News.
15: Chilly this afternoon in the 40s with spotty rain and wet snow showers. Tonight it gets chilly. Those showers end early. Clearing skies, a low of 30. A frost or freeze is likely. Highs in the 50s for Saturday from Storm Team 5. I'm meteorologist Jordan Lamers.
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0: 5 o'clock in the most powerful city in the world. It's time for the Guy Benson Show Happy Hour, brought to you by the Finnish Long Drink. 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
1: 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I'm at Guy P. Benson on several of those big platforms. Also, you can send us emails if you like, gbs@fox.com. Mailbag segment coming in the home stretch at the very end of this hour. Joining us now is longtime former NFL sideline reporter Michelle Tafoya, who's a Republican candidate for U.S. Senate in Minnesota. Michelle, welcome back.
2: Thanks. Great to be with you guys, always.
1: I want to start just with a little bit of sports with the Minnesota Wild. For those hockey fans in your state, there's a lot of them. You guys must be buzzing after that series clincher last night onto the second round. Quinn Hughes, the Hughes brothers have a flair for the dramatic. He got the game-winning goal to advance. I can imagine that there is palpable excitement in Minnesota over that team.
2: That team and the Timberwolves, both teams advanced past their respective first rounds last night. So that was a two for two. The Timberwolves did it shorthanded without Anthony Edwards and a couple others. So it was a dramatic win. But yes, this is a hockey state. It's often called the state of hockey, and people are thrilled. It was just fun to watch. The place was just packed and loud. And, you know, people have been dreaming about a Stanley Cup for a long time. So we'll see if this is the year.
1: I do want to ask you before we move on to politics about the NFL draft, which just happened days ago. You spent so much of your career following the NFL very closely. Do you still keep an eye and keep tabs on the draft, or are you sort of concerned with other stuff these days? Any thoughts on the draft?
2: In the little spare time that I have, as you know, running a campaign is a 24/7 endeavor, but I do try to watch. I love seeing Mendoza go number one. I thought it was terrific, and I think the fact that he's going to a team where Tom Brady has 5% ownership is a strong signal, because it suggests to me, I don't care what anyone says, how small Brady's percentage ownership is, he must have had some feedback, input, some say in who they were going to draft for their quarterback position. And putting some faith in Fernando Mendoza and saying that he's going to help tutor him, or, you know, just be a mentor, is incredibly powerful. Good kid. He's going to put fans in the seats. People love this guy for whatever reason. Mendoza's become a star, sort of a darling now of the young NFL, and I think he's going to be a big factor for them.
1: Well, he just seems like a really solid citizen in so many ways.
2: Yeah.
1: And look no further than the fact that he didn't actually travel to the draft because he wanted to be at home with his family, his ailing mother in particular, and it's harder for her to travel. He wanted to be there with her, and that's the choice that he made. It's sort of like a demonstration of priorities, and I think a lot of people say that and say, yep, that's a good person.
2: Absolutely. And I loved that everyone, even though they were not traveling to the glitz and glamour of the actual event, they all dressed up and they all made a big party out of it. And it was really special. And I'm sure it's a night that family will never, ever forget. Probably just 1A and 1B with winning the national championship for Indiana of all schools.
1: I know. It's still something that is hard to believe, but it is true. All right, Michelle, on the political front, you're, of course, running for the United States Senate in your state of Minnesota. The current governor of that state making some news in connection with a Senate race, although it's not your race, but I'd imagine you have some thoughts on this. Yesterday, Janet Mills, who's the sitting Democratic governor of Maine, dropped her bid to run for Senate in that state because she was going to just get crushed by this character, Graham Plattner, a self-described communist with a Nazi tattoo on his chest with a long history of outrageous comments and far-left views. And he will now be the coronated Democrat nominee for the U.S. Senate in Maine against moderate Republican Susan Collins in the fall. And your governor, Tim Walz, seems to have made it a point to become the first major national figure to travel to Maine to embrace Plattner since he became the presumptive nominee for Senate out there. And I just wonder what you make of that political choice and that character-related choice. We were just talking about Fernando Mendoza on one end of the spectrum. You've got Graham Plattner on the other end, it would seem to me, and he's got a very, very big fan in your governor.
2: Yeah, well, color me shocked. I'm not really shocked when you consider that Bernie Sanders and AOC and Elizabeth Warren have all stood behind Plattner in spite of his past. They all seem to be willing to forgive him for every dark and disturbing thing he has ever said or done. They don't do that for anyone outside of their party, by the way, but they will do it for someone they think they can get elected. And clearly, Tim Walz thinks Plattner is viable as well and is going to cheer him on. Tim Walz is trying to portray himself as someone who's a man of the people. Let me tell you something. He started a PAC recently called the Small Town PAC, and all of rural Minnesota is laughing and saying, don't even equate yourself with the small towns. You don't represent anything about us. And I can tell you, traveling throughout all of these small towns and in the rural areas of Minnesota, Tim Walz does not represent these people. And it's really kind of laughable that he would name his PAC that, and then that he would go take that veneer or take that. He's a wolf in sheep's clothing. One of the things I said to you all along, Guy, is that the scariest thing to me about Tim Walz is the stolen valor, the gaslighting, the lying. And he did it this week about the warrants that were served here in Minnesota for all of these, fraudulent businesses, and saying, see what happens when we work together and share our information. Well, Tim, if that's the case, then share the damn voter rolls too. And let's continue to root out the fraud and abuse. But that won't happen. So Tim Walz, this is right on brand for him. He is a scary individual, a wolf in sheep's clothing.
1: You mentioned that fraud raid in your state, which was done by the FBI and the feds. And as you also just mentioned, the tweet from your governor about it was triumphant in basically trying to claim credit for it. I saw the FBI director push back very hard against that. But he had written on his social media, today's raids by state and federal law enforcement happened because our state agencies caught irregular behavior and reported it. That's how the system is supposed to work, and our agencies will keep it as long as there are fraudsters around to put behind bars. Okay, here's the thing, and you already made one point on this, Michelle. It looks like this is him trying to take or steal credit. He's very much willing to take and steal credit. We know that from his past. But in this case, sort of shamelessly, on this anti-fraud raid, when he has presided over and indulged so much fraud for years, and we know so much of this comes back to him, his party, his ideology, and now he's like trying to put on a show for voters, like he's really taken a tough stand on this festering problem over which he has presided. And the last point I would make and get your reaction to, Michelle, is when he's talking about cooperation between feds and state officials to enforce the law, there's a very glaring example of that phenomenon that he's cheering on here that he adamantly opposes, which is immigration enforcement. Isn't that interesting?
2: It's fascinating. Yeah, he was the person ginning up a lot of the agitators when ICE was in town. And I'm not here to defend all of the actions of ICE. I am not. But I am here to describe what was a perfect storm of Tim Walz calling these officers the modern day Gestapo, Jacob Frey, the mayor of Minneapolis, telling them to get the hell out of town. I cleaned up the language there. And then all of these people responding by throwing frozen water bottles, throwing rocks, standing in front of cars, throwing themselves at cars, just ginning up this violent reaction that made matters so much worse. And furthermore, this is an opportunity that the governor and the mayor had to help the feds by providing local law enforcement efforts to try to keep things calm, to try to protect the citizens, to try to protect the officers, and then to try to protect the people who were being, taken into custody and make that a safe environment. They did not do so. So this is a very pick and choose guy. Look, Jim Walz stepped down out of the governor's race because a 20-something year old named Nick Shirley came and told the world about the Quality Learning Center and everything else that was fraudulent in Minnesota. And now Tim Walz says, not going to run. I guess I'm in too deep. But gee, look at me. Didn't I do a good job helping? I have countless people telling me stories about them trying to be whistleblowers and getting completely ignored or abused in their jobs because they were trying to do the right thing.
1: Yeah, and I would just note on the immigration front, once Tom Homan was sent to Minneapolis by the president to try to smooth things over and sort of calm things down, he was able to achieve quite a bit and restore some sanity and some cooperation in a way that is sensible. And that could have happened from the very beginning. If the local officials and state officials, like the mayor, like the governor, had said, hey, here's an olive branch, let's work together in these capacities that we can agree on, think about all the damage and even loss of life, Michelle, that could have been avoided but wasn't because those so-called leaders felt like they had a political incentive to stir the pot and make things worse and agitate. And that was a series of decisions that had very serious consequences in your state.
2: And the consequences go on because many, I would say the vast majority of the Democrats in the Minnesota legislature want to now pay for reparations for anyone who may have been harmed during those ICE raids. And I'm not talking about just Minnesotans. I'm talking about people who were here illegally who may have a claim. Now, in Minnesota, it's very easy to make claims, as we have seen, and they turn out to be fraudulent. So they are trying to say we should spend $100 million of taxpayer monies to make these people whole again. And we're not even sure how they're, we don't even know what the problem actually is at this point that they want to pay for. So this is just another effort to try to bilk taxpayers in Minnesota. Minnesotans are tired of this. They have seen so much of their money taken from them, and yet they're driving over potholes. Their kids aren't learning to read in school. Their kids can't do math. We have businesses fleeing the state. We have businesses refusing to expand in the state. So many issues here that this state government won't take care of because they want to continue to just take care of things that taxpayers don't really benefit from.
1: Finally, on the issue of crime, which I know is especially acute in certain areas where you have Soros-style prosecutors who often side with criminals, and there's a one prosecutor, quote-unquote, in particular, who's notorious in the Minneapolis area. I saw there was a crime spree in that sort of Twin Cities area just this week with dozens of cars, smashed windows, broken into, some of the victims saying this is like the third or fourth time that this has happened to me. And there's just like a culture of lawlessness in some of these cities that deepens when you have people in charge of punishing criminals who seem to be almost acting a lot of the time, very selectively, of course, as defense attorneys for the criminals out of some warped sense of justice or equity or whatever it might be. This is unfortunately something of a recurring pattern in elements and parts of your state, yes?
2: Yeah, it absolutely is. I can tell you that a couple of years ago, my son's car was stolen right out of his high school parking lot. And he

0: Great to talk to you, Michelle. Have a very good weekend, and we'll catch up soon.
1: They can go to MichelleTafoya.com if they want to help, Guy. Thanks so much. Great to talk to you.
0: You bet. 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
15: From ABC News Tech Trends, a jury in California has found Meta and Google negligent for designing apps that harm young people. The plaintiff, Kaylee, had alleged features like beauty filters on Instagram resulted in negative health outcomes like body dysmorphia. She's being awarded $3 million in compensatory damages. The companies could also be on the hook for additional punitive damages. YouTube says it will appeal the decision, and Meta says it's evaluating its legal options. Bernarda Villalona is an ABC News legal contributor.
16: Very clear that Meta is going to appeal this. So we may see that this verdict is going to be tied up in the appellate system for a long time, for many years. And we know that Meta has the money in order to drag this out.
15: It's also the first in a series of similar social media cases coming down the pike.
16: People and attorneys were waiting to see what would happen in this case to determine how far they will move forward on other cases.
15: With Tech Trends, I'm Mike Dubusky, ABC News.
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3: We are back. It's the Guy Benson Show Happy Hour. Time for a progress report out in California, or since I'm in Washington State, I'll say down in California. Another failure of governance, a very expensive one. This is a pattern that we see in places dominated by left-wing Democrats. You've got Gavin Newsom, who wants to be president and to export this failure all across the country. It is the Democrat model of governance. Here's another example of how it isn't working. Christopher Rufo actually highlighted this. Back in 2019, Governor Gavin Newsom tweeted, "It is critical that California build a next-generation emergency response system with text and data capabilities, and now we're doing it." He made a big show about it, a big celebration. Look at us, thumping the chest, because the 911 emergency system was decrepit and falling apart, and there have been huge outages, actually, which is quite dangerous. So this was 6-7 years ago. He was saying, we're going to fix it, we're going to modernize it, and of course it's going to be very, very expensive, but that at least would be arguably a core function of governance. Well, let's fast forward to today. Rufo noting that Newsom promised to build a new 911 system for $132 million within 3 years. That was the plan, that was the price tag. In an echo of the high-speed rail debacle in California, what he actually did was spend approximately $500 million across 7 years for a system that, wait for this, state officials have now declared totally unfit for purpose. And in fact, this all fell apart in December of last year, CalMatters.org describing both the triumphant announcement from Gavin Newsom back in 2019 and all the things they were going to do, and then all the problems still plaguing the state, and the $450+ million that was spent of taxpayer money building a new 911 system, and now Newsom's administration has, quote, thrown in the towel, abandoning what had already been built and declaring it unworkable and saying that the process has to start all over again. $500 million gone in a system that is creaky and rickety and failing. $500 million, as I said, up in smoke, because all of that money was invested into a new system that is so unworkable that it has been scrapped entirely. After all that money, all the budget overrides, and years after it was supposed to be done, they can't do the basics in the party of government. The party of big government, in the state of big government, does stuff like this all the time. Let that be yet another cautionary tale for the entire country when you have politicians chasing the California model, and to voters across the country when they consider whether or not to put a Californian in charge of the country. The Guy Benson Show Happy Hour rolls on after this.
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4: ABC News. I'm Brian Clark. The future of Spirit Airlines is up in the air, as President Trump says his administration still considering a taxpayer bailout.
5: Well, I guess we're looking at it. If we could do it, we'd do it, but only if it's a good deal.
4: The Wall Street Journal, though, says the airline is preparing to cease operations. In a letter to Congress, the White House says the military operation in Iran has been terminated. It's day 60 since the U.S. attacked, and 60 days marks the point under federal law where the president's required to get approval from Congress to continue using military force. But President Trump today also called that law unconstitutional and said that he's considering more strikes against Iran, calling the latest proposal unsatisfactory. The organization in charge of the Oscars addressing AI in its new rules, saying that humans have to be at the center of the creative process, but that AI tools neither help nor harm the chances of getting a nomination. This is ABC News. All five people on board a small plane were killed when it crashed in Wimberley, Texas last night. The Cessna had been in the air for about 2 hours. It was heading to New Braunfels. The NTSB and FAA are investigating. New Mexico prosecutors want sweeping changes to Facebook, Instagram, and WhatsApp to protect the mental health and safety of the platform's youngest users. Now the parent company of those popular social media apps is pushing back.
6: Meta is reportedly threatening to shut down its platforms in New Mexico after a jury in Santa Fe found it liable for misleading users about the safety of the platform for children.
7: That is not going to actually satisfy or solve their long-term problem.
6: Raul Torres is New Mexico's attorney general.
7: There are 42 or 43 other AGs across America who have similar claims.
6: A trial begins Monday in New Mexico to determine whether Facebook and Instagram are a public nuisance. Jim Ryan, ABC News.
4: I'm Brian Clark, ABC News.
8: Chilly this afternoon in the 40s with spotty rain and wet snow showers. Tonight it gets chilly. Those showers end early. Clearing skies, a low of 30. A frost or freeze is likely. Highs in the 50s for Saturday from Storm Team 5. I'm meteorologist Jordan Lamers.
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11: If you're someone who isn't super active, just thinking about the amount of exercise you're supposed to get every week can feel daunting. 75 minutes of vigorous exercise, 150 minutes of moderate intensity exercise. It's a lot. But I have some good news for you in the form of a recent study out of Norway. Researchers found that for most sedentary people, getting just 5 more minutes of meaningful movement a day had a statistically significant impact on their expected lifespan. So did reducing the amount of time they sat every day by just 30 minutes. That's not to say that this bare minimum is what you should aspire to, but I think it's a good reminder that doing something is always better than doing nothing. The point is, just get started. Work just a little bit more movement into your daily routine, and don't even think of it as exercise. I'm Dr. Sanjay Gupta, helping you live a better life.
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15: Multbook is essentially a social media platform, but instead of humans interacting with one another, it's AI agents interacting with one another.
14: Columbia Assistant Professor David Holt says AI agents can post to message boards about various topics on the platform. Multbook says more than 1.6 million of them have signed up so far, but Holt says only a fraction are active.
15: Maybe it's not in the millions, but there are in the tens of thousands of agents that have posted on Multbook.
14: Agents have been posting about everything from coding to religion to even overthrowing humans. But many of those posts appear to be the agents' human operators directing them to behave that way. even still.
15: I think the fact that people were so quick to believe that these were real posts, I think also just speaks to, you know, how, as we are humans, going to respond to AI agents when if and when they do start to act more autonomously.
14: With Tech Trends, I'm Mike Dubusky, ABC News.
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17: Talking about the issues you care about. Guy Benson.
3: At the top of today's show, we welcome back to the program Lee Zeldin, the EPA administrator in the Trump administration, who really got into it with several Democrats on Capitol Hill this week. We played some of that audio, then we spoke with him about those exchanges and a few other topics. If you missed it, here's part of it. So in the previous segment, we played a lot of sound of you tangling with a Democratic congresswoman from Connecticut, and she seemed to not really know very much of anything, but she was very angry. That was clear. And then you also had some choice words for one Senator Sheldon Whiteclub of Rhode Island. If you can just reflect on your approach in those hearings and why things got a little testy in both of those cases.
18: I mean, first, in the case of Rosa DeLauro, former House Appropriations Committee chair, she wants to be the next House Appropriations Committee chair, and she's asking why we took action to rescind the 2009 endangerment finding because she says that we should be combating global climate change. And I said, we're going to follow the law. And then I referenced the law, which she wasn't familiar with. And then I referenced the recent Supreme Court case that requires me to follow the best reading of the law, Loper-Bright, which overturned the Chevron doctrine. The Chevron doctrine, which was around for a long time, would give an agency head the discretion to be able to look at a law and say, well, it doesn't say I can't, so I guess therefore I can. It also was important to note the major question doctrine in West Virginia versus EPA. And the case law that says that if an agency wants to impose trillions of dollars of regulation, then Congress should be deciding whether or not that should be done, not some unelected bureaucrat at an agency. So actually, if you go back and think through, reflect on that exchange, it's a question that got asked me that I actually gave the straightest answer possible. I'm going to follow the law. This is the law, and this is the court cases that require me to follow the law.
3: Were you surprised how little she knew about any of it?
18: Very surprised. There are times where there are cases that are working through the litigation system that you can't expect every member of Congress to be following all of them. There's even some cases that will get through the Supreme Court where there'll be members of Congress. They're not going to keep track of all of them. But this is the biggest landmark case as far as anyone who talks about caring about checks and balances, separation of power, Article 1 powers, Article 2 powers. This was an important case for anyone who cares about executive agency overreach. And for so long that the Chevron doctrine was utilized to be able to punt from Congress to an agency where an agency would do what Congress wouldn't have the will to do. They didn't have the votes to get something passed. So overturning the Chevron doctrine and requiring all of these agencies to follow the best reading of the law, if you were to pick a top one or top three, top five cases that members of Congress should be familiar with, I might be nominating that one at the top of the list.
3: Did she seem to encourage you to drink poison at one point? Did I hear that correctly?
18: You know what's wild about this is we're talking about this topic you and I were just discussing here on air last couple minutes, and she holds up a cup and just says, glyphosate. And glyphosate, yes. Don't drink it. Don't ingest it. As head of EPA, I will tell you that if your cup is filled with glyphosate, don't drink it. And I don't know what the question was, so that's my answer. And that was the best answer I could think of. Her question was just holding up the cup and saying the word glyphosate. So I answered. And her response was that I should drink it, which another Democratic congresswoman who's sitting right next to her, who immediately puts up her hand over her head in disgust at what her colleague had just stated. That exchange was not Rosa DeLauro's finest moment. And really going back, and if I had to do it again, I mean, for anyone who would appear before any of these committees, it's just to answer the question. I mean, you referenced the Sheldon Whitehouse exchange, mm-hmm. and he starts talking about how wind is the cheapest source of energy. And he utilizes a number that doesn't include the all-in costs. It's not, you know, it doesn't include everything with firming, and because wind doesn't always blow, and the sun doesn't always shine. When you talk about wind and solar, you have to store it, and there's just a lot of other costs. He doesn't want to factor it in. And, you know, when you look at these ISOs, the independent system operators, and they have a net cone, it's a cost of new energy. And so it varies as you go across the country and you look energy source by energy source. There are so many different examples of reliable baseload power, especially the existing sources that these members of Congress want to get rid of, even though those existing sources are the cheapest forms of stuff that's already online and don't require a new build. So he's talking about his number, and when he comes to me to respond, his question is, can you agree that 9 is less than 18?
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0: I mean, the most exciting thing about it is the privacy display.
14: And Gadget Deputy Editor Cherilyn Lowe says the phone's privacy display is a feature that's designed to make the screen only visible if you're looking at it head on.
0: The person sat sort of to your right can't just kind of look over out of the corner of their eye and see just how much your bank balance is.
14: It can be set to only cover certain parts of the screen or automatically activate when you open certain apps.
0: So in this case, every time you open your banking app, it will have this privacy display set up.
14: The S26 Ultra sits at the top of the standard Samsung Galaxy range and is priced at $1,300, whereas the standard S26 starts at $900.
0: It's keeping the same price as this predecessor, whereas the S26 and the S26 Plus cost $100 more than last year's model.
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19: 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Happy Friday, May Day here in the USA. 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And from time to time, we do a segment like this, and it's time for it once again. Hit it.
1: Mailed.

0: Cookie, were there any jail-related experiences in Turks and Caicos? Can you give us a review of
1: that?
0: The prison system in Turks?
1: That jingle doesn't even make any sense. You understand, right?
0: I think it makes perfect sense. We're having a mailbag, and we're doing a little Blue's Clues homage, and we're going to read some emails about Cookie in many cases, and you might go to jail for any number of offenses. So, I mean, I see no problem with it.
1: No, I did not go to jail in Turks and Caicos. Anywhere. Okay. Wait, no,
0: say
1: hold
0: that
1: on.
0: For Mexican?
1: No, no, no. I've never
0: That's
1: been...
0: very specific.
1: I've
0: very
1: never been
0: specific
1: to jail.
0: Denial.
1: Never. Never.
0: Uh-huh.
1: Never, never, never.
0: I think
1: never...
0: we have audio of you calling us from jail, actually, at one point. In the spill, which is an element of Benson Show lore.
1: I've only been in the back of a cop car one time. And it was not...
0: The confessions just start spilling out.
1: No, but it was not... oh, gosh, I don't even know if you told Bobby this. It was not like I was getting in trouble. I met a cop at a bar. So that's all. That's all I'm going to say. But
0: oh,
1: I...
0: my goodness.
1: Jesus.
0: What?
1: Just don't
0: How
1: worry
0: long
1: about
0: ago
1: it.
0: Was that?
1: I think I was like 19 or 20. Don't worry about that. But I'm just saying, I've
0: so
1: never been
0: not
1: in
0: Turks and Caicos?
1: Nope, nope, nope. It was great Staten Island.
0: Wow.
1: It's a long
0: okay,
1: story.
0: Well, that's a new piece of information that I probably wish I didn't know. But we'll move on from the overall subject of Cookie and the Clink for now. I'm sure we will return to it at some point because we do need to get to some of the audience's emails for us in this mailbag in the moment still remaining in our broadcast week. Dylan, what do you have?
2: That's right. Okay, first up, this one is from Rachel. She says, please tell Guy he is greatly appreciated and admired. I love the way he is an individual and doesn't follow the pack. We need more of him in the world. Stay strong, Guy. Sincerely, Rachel.
0: Thank you very much, Rachel. I love that, and that's very kind of you to say, and thank you for selecting that one, Dylan. I'm not unhappy about it.
2: This next one is from Matthew. He said, put this show on TV, YouTube, something. Such an informed point of view needs to get out to more people, and I love Cookie. Do it now. Okay, great comments. Keep it up. Love seeing you on Fox, Guy. More platforms, please.
0: Okay, well, my guess is we'll have a little bit more of a video component in the coming months, so stay tuned on that. As for TV, that's above my pay grade, maybe one day, although it sounds like this person is asking for Cookie to be a co-host on television, which I think is maybe not the best plan, but probably sounds good to you, Christine.
1: Oh, it sure does. I think it's time. We've talked about this before. I only had, what was it, my leg made TV on Fox and Friends last year? Do you remember?
0: That is true, though. You might want to clarify that, Christine.
1: Oh, okay,
2: she's on a roll.
1: It's Friday.
2: She's
1: okay,
2: on a roll today.
0: That was during the flooding, right? There was some flooding.
1: Yes.
0: And you took some video, and they used your video. And there was a little clip that included your leg as you were walking through the flooding. I think it was just important to contextualize that, rather than just letting it sit out there for people to wonder what on earth you meant by that.
1: Yeah, you mean my husband? I got to have a lot of explaining to do when I get home.
2: Oh,
0: yeah, we might have seen a little bit of leg in the back of a cop car in Staten Island. Apparently, is something that I just learned in the last 5 minutes. Okay, Dylan, please.
2: Okay. Moving on. This next one is actually a reaction to the home stretch where we actually played a video of Conrad singing. So this one is from Raymond. He said, good afternoon, Guy. Listening to your cute little boy sing, for the most part, I want to say he was right on key. You have a budding musician on your hands. Within a few years, you may want to see if he's interested in music, either singing or playing an instrument. The other day in the home stretch, you guys were all talking about age, and I don't know how it happened, but without me being careful and looking, in a couple months, I'm going to be 70. I thought that I just turned 30, so can you explain to me how this happened? Oh, well, at least I'm vertical. Have a great day, everyone.
0: I mean, this is how it goes. I cannot believe that I'm in my 40s, right? And I'm sure, Christine, you know, when you hit 60 or one of the big milestones, it must have been sort of jarring to you as well. I will say that this guy's absolutely right about my son and his musical inclinations. We don't do a lot of screens. We don't do a lot of kids' videos or anything like that. He does watch classical music concerts. We let him do that on YouTube on our big screen on TV, and he names the instruments, like violin, cello, French horn, trombone, harp. It's very cute, and he's very into it, and we will definitely be exploring his musical side and see if that's something that maybe he will excel at in the future without shoving him in that direction, but he does seem very interested in it. His aunt, my sister, is a music teacher, and she sings to him on her little ukulele sometimes on FaceTime, or there's a video that she sent to us that he loves watching. He has his own little ukulele, which he cannot play, but he sometimes treats it as a cello. There's a very funny photo we have of him sitting there holding his ukulele, which compared to his tiny body is big, like a cello, and he's playing it with a bow, and the bow is in fact a whisk from our kitchen. It's very, very funny. So he's very musically inclined. We're definitely aware of that. So stay tuned. Next, Dylan.
2: And just a little behind the scenes on our daily calls, our show prep meeting. I remember he was asking last week to watch Hans Zimmer videos, mm-hmm. which I just thought yes. was so cute that he's already into the composers.
0: He loves Hans Zimmer and the various tribute concerts of his musical numbers that he's composed through the years for all sorts of Hollywood productions. Big, big Hans Zimmer guy in our household, no doubt about that.
2: Yes, and perhaps to a less distinguished note, this next one is from Kathleen. She said she, for one, only wants to attend an in-person Guy Benson show event if Cookie is also going to be in attendance and on a bike. She also said, I have a theory on Cookie's bike riding incident. I wonder if Cookie was actually just too sober, and that's why she fell off. Perhaps the real secret to her bike riding success would actually be to only cycle while half in the bag.
0: Wow. And I think there's something to that, because when Christine has done her dry Januaries and then quit after like 8 days and then declared that a success, when she stops drinking, invariably she gets sick. And so we've sort of decided that maybe she has to be on the hooch in order to remain healthy, and maybe in order to maintain her balance, she can't be off Mama's juice too much. I think that's a very interesting scientific hypothesis, Christine.
1: Do you see the difference? You're talking about your son listening to, like, whatever, classical music, and we're talking about me needing to be on the hooch and in the back of a cop car.
0: Yeah, there. I do spot the difference, Christine.
1: And we are
0: glad
1: not
0: that
1: the
0: you
1: same.
0: Highlighted it. I will note that since this fabulous listener brought up a live event, I think we have just one more opportunity to remind everyone that coming up later now this month, so we're very, very close to the event on Thursday, May 14th, still some tickets remaining, although we just got word that the tickets are flying, like really good sales. So get these tickets while you can. It is Thursday, May 14th in Sonoma County, California, absolutely gorgeous part of the country. At a fabulous winery, we're going to do a political conversation. We've got some special guests coming. Cookie will be one of them, confirmed. Tickets are just $40. They include two glasses of Sonoma wine and a great time. I'll be there, of course. Christine as well. Buy those tickets, $40, KSRO.com. If you're in Northern California or want to come and make a weekend out of it, can't wait to meet you guys. Christine will be drinking, obviously. KSRO. Get your tickets now. We are just about 2 weeks away, and it's going to be a lot of fun. All right, quickly, Dylan, maybe time for one more.
2: All right, here's this last one. This is a tip for you, Cookie. It says, from Eric, he wrote, the next time Cookie is confronted with crocodiles, I suggest she tries this trick. Those crocs will either be eating out of her hands or eating her hands. And he attached a video of somebody singing to, like, a group of crocodiles, and they're kind of, like, in a trance, like you would see, like someone playing, like, a clarinet for, like, a cobra.
0: A snake.
2: Like, they're in a trance. Uh-huh. Yeah, like a snake. But I would say it would definitely be the latter. I think they would be eating your hands, Cookie.
1: Yeah, I don't think that would work. Listen, I've never come across a croc a Cuban croc or an alligator, but there's two things that I know what to do if I do. You have to run zigzag because they can only run in a straight line. So you have to go zigzag. And then if that didn't work or you're a lot closer, you have to like kind of like a whack-a-mole. You kind of have to punch them on their snout. Snout? Is it snout? Oh, no. What is it?
0: Snout?
1: Snout.
2: Snout.
1: Oh, no.
0: A little snout punch after the zigzag?
1: Forget it.
0: That's useful tips. I think you should do a concert for them. Like, gather around gators. Go, Gator. And you can just sing, like, sloshing around the Christmas tree and see how it goes. And we can get that on film and perhaps play it in a future home stretch. And if you have any thoughts on any of this or beyond, gbs@fox.com, the email address, please do send us a note. It's the weekend. Enjoy it. Stay sane. Stay safe. Back here on Monday. We'll talk to you then.
1: It was not like I was getting in trouble. I met a cop at a bar. So that's all. That's all I'm going to say.
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9: ABC News, I'm Brian Clark. High oil prices having an impact on gas prices. They're at their highest point in the U.S. in 4 years. Also impacted consumer spending. But President Trump told a friendly crowd in Florida that when he decided to strike Iran...
10: I am surprised. I thought the stock market would go down by 25%. I thought that oil prices would be at much higher than they are right now. They're not nearly as high as I thought. And we're going to... You know, look, we're winning so big...
9: He told reporters today he's not satisfied with Iran's latest offer, but his administration also told Congress the hostilities have terminated, taking a legal approach to the law that requires Congress to authorize any military force after 60 days of a conflict. The Wall Street Journal says that Spirit Airlines is preparing to cease operations Saturday, as President Trump told reporters he's still considering a bailout. OxyContin maker Purdue Pharma has dissolved, ceasing operations today as part of a $7.4 billion settlement in bankruptcy. This is ABC News. Meta, the parent company of Facebook and Instagram, is threatening to end service in New Mexico after it was fined $375 million in a trial earlier this year.
11: New Mexico's Attorney General Raul Torres says his state's demands of Meta are not unreasonable.
12: Stop infinite scroll for underage users. Stop autoplay. We know those addictive features are really having a harmful impact on kids.
11: In a statement, Meta says it's met many of the state's demands. At the same time, quote, we may have no choice but to remove access to our platforms for users in New Mexico entirely. Jim Ryan, ABC News.
9: The remains of a second University of South Florida doctoral student have been found. Her friend was also killed, his body found last week, and his roommates charged with their murders. And Florida's installing drones on some school campuses to try to stop shootings. Officials say the drones will locate and distract a potential shooter until first responders arrive. Brian Clark, ABC News.
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16: So in this case, every time you open your banking app, it will have this privacy display set up.
15: The S26 Ultra sits at the top of the standard Samsung Galaxy range and is priced at $1,300. 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
21: Chilly this afternoon in the 40s with spotty rain and wet snow showers. Tonight it gets chilly. Those showers end early. Clearing skies, a low of 30. A frost or freeze is likely. Highs in the 50s for Saturday from Storm Team 5. I'm meteorologist Jordan Lamers.
8: 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He's here. Now, broadcasting from the underground command post, deep in the bowels of a hidden bunker, somewhere under the brick and steel of a nondescript building, we've once again made contact with our leader, Mark Levin.

0: 877-381-3811. 877-381-3811. It's May Day. May 1. The commies are out. The fascists are out. The welfare recipients are out. People on the dole who are here from other countries, they're out there. All marching. Waving their flags. Not our flag, I might add. The teachers' unions? Oh, yes. Well, I want to join in on May Day, May 1, with a little bit of a different message. Tax the Democrats. Oh, yes, tax the Democrats. Redistribute their wealth. Make the Democrats pay reparations for what they did, slavery and segregation. Have my own May Day. Can you get behind this, folks? I think you can. May Day, May Day, May 1. Maybe we ought to have a taxpayer strike. You know, the people who actually pay for everything. Actually pay taxes. I love the people who are on the take all the time. They want more and more from you and me. You know what? Screw them. Screw them. Where do they even have time to do all this protesting? Because they're not working. But they're marching because they want your money. They want your private property. And if you're enormously successful, they target you even more. You're successful because you've created wealth. You didn't rob a bank. You didn't print the money. You're creating services or products that people need and want. You're contributing to society. You're creating jobs and other taxpayers. You're helping to feed families. You're the ones we really got to target. Say these loathsome, good-for-nothing communists, totalitarians, economic socialists, a.k.a. elected Democrats. Oh, yeah. May Day. We should take it as our own. Counter-protests, counter-objections, and so forth. Seriously. Reparations. I've said it before, and I'll say it again. The Democrats should pay reparations. They support them, they should pay them. After all, they did slavery. The Republican Party was founded as the anti-slavery party in the 1850s. Oh, yeah. That's what I believe. Plus, the Democrats shouldn't complain about any of it, should they? This is their ideology. I mean, the Democrats are open to all kinds of people, except patriots. That's right, except patriots. You got this lowlife running in Maine. His name is Graham Platner. He's a regular guy, don't you know, except for the fact that his father was quite wealthy and gave him a lot of money to buy his first house. I don't begrudge that, but he does. Isn't that weird? Take Bernie Sanders with three homes, a multimillionaire. Isn't that weird? Elizabeth Warren, a multimillionaire, Pocahontas. Crazy. Crazy. So the guy's got emblazoned on his chest. A big tattoo, not just of any Nazi, but of the concentration camp guards, their special insignia. Oh, he was really into it, you know. Says how he was going through problems after he left the military. Going through problems, really? Yes. Post-traumatic syndrome. And people do go through that, but most of them don't have concentration camp guard Nazi tattoos burned into their chest, do they, Mr. Producer? No, I don't think so. Just a bad spell. Not a Nazi. He's a commie. What? Wait, what? That's right. At one point, he said he was a communist. Nazi, communist, we all end up the same way, don't we? Don't we, New York City? Having a blast there, aren't you? Oh, yeah. Now, when you consider how many people the Nazis killed, and when you consider how many people the communists have killed, this guy's for the people. Oh, yeah. Just like the Nazis and the commies. For the people. For the people. He wants to redistribute wealth. Tax the rich. Go after the billionaires. He wants to spend day in and day out, the Democrats, subpoenaing Trump. Investigating Trump and the people around him. It's what they've got to do, he said. Says the oyster. What is he, an oyster raiser? What the hell is he? I don't know. The hell eats oysters? There's a. Do you eat oysters, Rich? You know, there's a question that's been asked. And I don't know the answer. Rare, I don't know the answer. Who would be the first person to eat an oyster? I think that's a good question. Some of you out there, I like oyster. All right, it's a joke. Keep it to yourself. Graham Plattner was on MS Now yesterday. Now, this is a guy who's backed by Schumer. Even though Plattner was a Jew hater and an Israel hater, but Schumer has to live with these people. You know, Chucky's concerned about his power. He wants to be the Democrat leader no matter what. And he needs these bigots and racists, Nazis and Marxists, the Islamists. They have a big tent over there in the Democrat Party. Big tent. Oh, yeah. Here's Plattner, cut nine, go.
1: Something we're going to have to do if we're the majority. We need to use the power we get to shut this White House down.
0: Oh, so he wants to shut down the White House. Hakeem Jeffries wants to take over the Supreme Court. See how cool this is going to be? Oh, yeah. Shut down the White House and destroy the independence of the court, turn it into a Democrat Politburo. They sound like communists, they sound like Nazis, and yet they say this is for the people, which, of course, what Nazis and communists say. Now, don't, Mark, you call everybody Nazis? No, I don't. I call Nazis Nazis. I call neo-Nazis neo-Nazis. The guy's got it on his chest. Don't look at me. It's what he's got on his chest. He's going through a bad period. Now he's a communist, you see. Going through a good period now. Oh, yeah, the Democrats are all lining up behind the guy. Go ahead.
1: We do that, I think one of the best ways is through committee hearings and investigations. I want the
0: Wow. This guy's got at least a 25-watt brain there, doesn't he, Mr. Producer? We have to do investigations through committees and so forth. Really? Yeah, gee, nobody's expecting that. How is that going to help with affordability, Maine? We're heard all over Maine, of course. How is that going to help with affordability? How is that going to help with gas prices, to have a gas bag like this? And how do any Democrats help with gas prices in New England? They oppose drilling, they oppose refining, they oppose more electricity. And then when it's not available or the price goes through the roof, they blame capitalism. Capitalism. Go ahead.
1: To function because everyone in the White House is being hauled under subpoena in front of a Senate committee day after day after day.
0: This is a man. No wonder he has that tattoo on his chest. I don't think he's changed that much. No. More Graham Plattner. Cut 10, go.
1: I don't believe a single U.S. Democratic senator should vote for a nominee out of the Trump administration moving forward. I think we need to use all of the power we have around funding and the power of the purse to stop paying for these kinds of stupid wars, stop paying for agencies like ICE, stop paying for the things that the Trump administration is doing that are materially hurting our democracy.
0: Oh, this guy's a genius. Stop paying for ICE. Like the rest of the Democrats, we're not paying for ICE. So all the criminals and would-be terrorists all the rapists. Yes, all the perverts, pedophiles, they get to stay. And we'll make them citizens, so we can never remove them. That's right, we'll give them amnesty through the back door. And we're going to defund the police. This guy's back to defunding the police. That'll be swell. 911's not working. 911's not working. So where do your tax dollars go? Not to the police, not to deporting criminals, no. Redistributing wealth to their constituents. To strengthen the Democrat Party. Yeah. Isn't that cool? This guy's a genius. Not that I would ever eat oysters, but I'd certainly never eat oysters knowing that this guy may have raised some of them. You know what I mean, Rich? Bad taste. And stop funding stupid wars. Yeah. The Democrats, now they have Islamists, neo-Nazis, and communists. And, of course, what do they defend? Islamists, neo-Nazis, and communists. The regime in Iran has become a cause celeb for the Democrats and the woke right isolationists. They're the victim. We're the oppressor. Like Israel's the victim and Hamas. Excuse me, like Israel's the oppressor and Hamas is the victim. Got it? See how that works? Oh, yeah. The poor Iranian regime, if we had only left them alone and minded our own business. Well, we did for 47 years. They were killing us. They were maiming us. They were building nuclear war. Oh, must be a warmonger. We all know America is imperialistic and colonialistic. We all know this. We all know that we seek to bomb elementary schools. We know that. Just like the Jews in Israel. And that Netanyahu, man, he drags us. He's like controlling everything. It all happened to Maine anyway. They used to have people like Ed Muskie as Democrats. Now this flunky, this snake in the grass, seriously? Well, it's okay with Chris Van Hollen. Chris Van Hollen hates Trump. That's right. Hates the Secretary of War. Hates, hates, hates. But he now likes Plattner. Cut 11, go.
2: The dude has not had a Nazi tattoo. I mean, let's be clear about what's going on here. I mean, is that, how do you view that? I mean, it seems to be at least somewhat disqualifying in traditional.
3: Certainly historical.
4: So look, I mean, let's take a couple issues, including the comments made in the past. I mean, he's been very clear that he went into combat on behalf of the United States. He went through a really rough period.
0: And everybody comes out a Nazi.

0: You didn't even have the goods on the guy. Here you have a real neo-Nazi, now a commie. Now that he's going through, I'm not a neo-Nazi, I'm more a communist. Oh, okay, very good. And Van Hollen defends him. Bernie Sanders champions him. Schumer defends him. Gillibrand defends him. Other than Fetterman, name one Democrat that rejects this guy. Name one. Other than Fetterman. You can't. You Democrats out there, you proud? I'll be right back.
1: Mark Levin.
0: There's more coming up with me, Mark Levin, on WOSH. 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
8: 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Sure, the Super Bowl is all about football, but it's also about spending.
9: The Super Bowl is a moment where people kind of shift out of their natural buying habits and really over-index. So that has a lot of implications for categories like electronics.
8: Vivek Pandya is the lead insights analyst for Adobe. He says one particular category that sees a lot of action ahead of the big game is televisions.
9: In the run-up to Super Bowl, we see upwards of 60% to 65% increases in television sales for TVs that are about 70 inches or larger.
8: Another factor influencing online spending is the prominence of AI platforms like ChatGPT, which people use to find recommendations for products.
9: We're going to be seeing about a 444.1% increase in traffic coming from generative AI platforms to retail sites.
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0: remember when Pete Hegseth was taking over the hot coals? Because he had a tattoo. But nothing like Graham Plattner's tattoo. And the same Democrats who are defending Graham Plattner and his tattoo are attacking or had attacked Hegseth. Time and time again, we point out what a bunch of hypocrites, what a bunch of liars these Democrats are. How the standards change completely. Hegseth's tattoo had nothing to do with Hitler or any of that sort of thing. Nothing. But they went after him anyway. They tried to use it to stop him from getting the nomination or the confirmation. And NBC News was there to report it. All the news outlets were there to report it. And when we come back, I want you to hear it. Because they're not saying the same about old Graham and his concentration camp Nazi guard tattoo. He's very particular, the man. He's very design-oriented. He wanted that tattoo. Not just a general Nazi tattoo. Come on. He wanted that concentration camp tattoo. I'll be right back.
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1: How are you
2: on this Friday evening?
1: So, forget about Graham Plattner, most of us never heard of before. The Democrats want to control the Senate, and they'll control it no matter what. That's their view. They'll do whatever they have to do. Poor guy Plattner, you know, he served in the military, and he went Nazi. Military will do that to people. We hate our military, don't we, America? These are Democrats, you know. That's how they think. Oh, yeah, we can understand why. I mean, you know, remember when they used to call the president a Nazi and all of us Nazis? Oh, look at all the Nazis gathered there and say, well, I have a real one here, and they make excuses. Now he's a commie. Now he's a...

0: Center. And that was good enough for NBC News and their reporter. Yes. White supremacists wear that. What? The Jerusalem cross? Oh, yeah, white supremacists. Had you ever heard of that, Mr. Producer? Nobody ever heard of that. Nobody. Nobody. They rally around this pig who's running for the Senate in Maine. Pig. That's right, I said it. Pig. Every excuse in the book. Every excuse in the book. Go ahead.
1: And pro-Confederate groups, among those in full force during the January 6th Capitol attack.
0: Wait a minute. Well, they tied them to the Confederacy? White supremacists? The January 6th attack? That Jerusalem cross, man, that's got a lot of symbolism to it. I thought it was just a Christian symbol of faith. No! You don't understand. No, I don't. I really don't. Oh, yeah. White supremacy? The Klan? Oh, yeah. January 6th? Guy's got the Nazi concentration camps in it? Well, what are you going to do? What are you going to do? We need another vote in the Senate. We need this guy. You think I should endorse Susan Collins? Would that help her or hurt her, Mr. Producer? I wonder if we should ask. Wouldn't that be funny? I endorse Susan Collins in Maine. Oh, my God! That right-winger, Mark Levin, Jew, endorses Collins. But here we have Graham Plattner with a Nazi symbol on his chest. Good man. Good man. Good man. People are nuts. Go ahead. That's it. I wasn't finished. Yeah, it's unbelievable. While I'm on the subject. Mehdi Hassan. Like this guy Hassan Piker. Everybody's named Hassan, I guess. It's like Smith in the Anglo world, I suppose. Mehdi Hassan was on a podcast yesterday. This guy is a racist, a bigot, a Jew hater, a Christian hater, American hater. So, of course, we welcomed him into our country. We don't have enough of that. I want you to listen to this guy. Cut 14, go.
2: These days, Tucker Carlson has a big fan base amongst the anti-war left, who see him as saying the right stuff, trying to stop Trump from illegal wars in Iran, and amongst a lot of Muslims and Arab Americans who see him now as this great champion of Palestine. Wherever I go, literally, Hassan, wherever I go in this country, I do a lot of live events, I do a lot of public events. People come up to me, when are you going on Tucker Carlson? When are you going to do an event with Tucker Carlson? Why don't you do a collab with Tucker Carlson? We love Tucker Carlson. Wherever I go, people ask me more about Tucker Carlson, even in my own family, than they ask me about my wife and kid.
0: Well, maybe they hate you. Can see why. And what this guy's done, and he doesn't even realize it, he's revealed the real Tucker Carlson. Tucker Carlson's audience is increasingly overseas, increasingly American haters, Christian haters, Jew haters, increasingly Islamists. Not the people who live under the brutal police state of Islamists. Islamists. He's texted with the enemy in Iran. He put out a video to that extent, but he won't release the texts. He says things about our president and our country that are used by the enemy, whether it's in Iran or Qatar or Russia, on state-run broadcast platforms. He's constantly trashing our military, now our military operation. Constantly. Tucker Carlson is sold out to the enemy. He's sold out to the enemy overseas, the Islamists. He's grifting. That's who he wants to attract. He knows the American people, the vast majority of conservatives and MAGA, former Tea Party and current Tea Party, Trump supporters, Republicans, want nothing to do with him, are completely turned off by this thug. But Mehdi Hassan, one of the most platformed, hate America, hate

0: hate Christian, hate Jews, hate Israel, hate America's founding and all the rest of it. The people he hangs out with, they love Tucker. Love him. I just hope people are getting the message here now. And there's also a reason why Fuentes now is telling the gropers, another guy which has massive percentage of his audience overseas, and a big percentage of that percentage in Pakistan. It's amazing. It's amazing, these frauds with their numbers. These podcasts are frauds with their numbers. It's not Americans who are propping them up. It's aliens, foreigners, people who hate us who are propping them up. That's why they say what they say. Why do you think they say what they say? Because they're trying to appeal to patriots? No, of course not. So that's why Fuentes and the gropers, he's telling his gropers to vote Democrat. That's why Katarlson and the rest of that cabal are rooting for the Democrats to win so they can say, "See, told you so, you got to follow us. We know what we're doing." They want to blame it on Trump or people like me when it is they who are destructive and they who are undermining the Republican Party, the conservative movement, and MAGA. That's just the truth. I'll be right back.
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4: From ABC News Tech Trends, OpenAI has struck a new deal with the Pentagon to deploy its generative artificial intelligence technology in classified environments. It comes after a similar deal with Anthropic fell apart, with that AI company saying the way the government wanted to use its technology would violate the company's red lines. Steve Feldstein is a senior fellow at the Carnegie Endowment for International Peace.
5: Part of the issue actually goes to whether the military can responsibly use AI. It's not just about who gets to control it. It's also about, do you have the right accountability in place in the Defense Department?
4: Secretary Pete Hegseth says private companies cannot dictate military operations. Feldstein says Congress should act.
5: What's the alternative is for Congress to go in and set some rules of the road, for another Democratic actor to say, we're going to watch closely, we're going to scrutinize, and we're going to come up with some legal language, directives, even legislation to say this is what is acceptable and this is a red line.
4: With Tech Trends, I'm Mike Dabusky, ABC News.
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0: So if you're a hardworking individual, you love our country, then why are you a registered Democrat when they're bringing in communists, Nazis, and Islamists? Why? How many more chances do they get? You look at Mondami already. What's he, 3 months in? He's not even 3 months in, is he? Yeah, maybe 3 months. It's a disaster already. Look at London. Look, parts of Britain. It's the third world. It's a disaster. Attacking the cops in our country when we need them now more than ever? And more of them now more than ever? Seriously? And ICE? This concentrated war against ICE by the Democrat Party and their surrogate groups? It's funny, they never talk about Democrat billionaires, do they? Get the billionaires! Just don't get Soros! Just don't get that billionaire in communist China. That's one of our guys. They don't hate billionaires. They just hate certain billionaires. Other billionaires subsidize them. It's like the Democrats with the Voting Rights Act that we talked about yesterday. They don't want all blacks to win. If you're a black Republican or you're a black conservative, they will fight tooth and nail to make sure you don't advance. You're not in Congress. You don't get a job in the executive branch. We know this because we've seen it. Doesn't matter. They will do everything they can to destroy you. They don't care about blacks. They care about liberal Democrats who are blacks. Running around calling Trump and Trump supporters Nazis. When they're now embracing one for the U.S. Senate. Not anymore, though. Not since he's decided to run. No, now he's a communist. So that's more acceptable in the Democrat Party. But whatever works. Whatever works. This is why the Democrat Party is dead. It's been devoured by the Marxists, the Islamists, the neo-Nazis. This is why. Because they don't fight these people in any effective way. They embrace them. Because they figure, now they run New York. Now they want to get a majority in the Senate. And do what? What is the Democrat Party agenda for reducing costs nationwide? What is it? What is it? Mr. Call Screener, leave one line open, okay? Just one. I want a Democrat to call me and tell me, what is the national Democrat policy for lowering food prices, housing prices, energy prices? What is it? Oh, I can't wait for this. Especially when they rose all the prices. They rose them all. I guess increase them all sounds better. But they increased all of them. Inflation and all the rest. What's the Democrat Party policy for reducing inflation that they created? What is it? And Mondami, you support Mondami. Well, all of a sudden, he's hit in the face with reality. Isn't he? I always knew he was a dumb bastard. I said he was from day one. That was not a nice word. I didn't mean to call him dumb, Mr. Producer. Bastard, yes. Oh, yes. Unbelievable. We have here, I want to tell you about something. You need to protect yourselves because the government is nuts. You need to protect yourself. One day the Democrats will control everything. And they can't stop spending. And because of the way our setup is in our government, I don't think we're ever going to get this debt under control. Not because the president isn't trying, not because the Republicans aren't trying, because the Democrats live by debt. And they don't care if the whole system collapses. Better for them and their revolution, they figure. Now, I want to share two stories with you. It seems the so-called media haven't connected. Story one, the U.S. Treasury's own 2025 financial report. It shows $6 trillion in assets and $47 trillion in liabilities. It's about a negative net worth of $41 trillion. And when you count all the commitments the government has made that are not on the budget but off budget, it's another $300 trillion. Now, that is incomprehensible, isn't it? Since 2021, gold prices and U.S. debt have moved in near lockstep. As debt has gone up, so has gold. So the market's already aware of this and already dealing with it. Story two, in 2025, global gold demand passed 5,000 tons for the first time ever. Meanwhile, mine production grew just 1%. And you can't print gold, can you? 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Two really, really great brand new big shows. I'll be right back.
1: I'm Jessica Ettinger, CNBC. It was a mixed start to May trading on Wall Street today. U.S. crude oil heading into the weekend above $100 a barrel. Let's check the Dow. It finished the day down 152 points. It was led lower by shares of drug maker Amgen, which were down more than 4% today. The S&P 500 index in the green up 21. The NASDAQ was up 222 points. Almost 1%. Shares of NVIDIA were in the red today, down 0.5%. Investors are closely watching prices at the pump, which soared this week. AAA says an average gallon of regular in the U.S. has gone up 35 cents in just 1 week. The national average price per gallon today hit $4.39. Diesel, the national average, is now more than $2 higher than this same time a year ago. Jessica Ettinger, CNBC.
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6: ABC News, I'm Brian Clark. Another restriction on abortion access after the Fifth Circuit Court of Appeals in Louisiana temporarily blocked mailing prescriptions of mifepristone, a common abortion medication, as President Trump's FDA says it's reviewing the drug's safety. The Pentagon says it will withdraw about 5,000 U.S. troops from Germany over the next year, as President Trump's criticized Germany and other European countries for not getting involved in the U.S. war in Iran. In Florida, the president told a crowd that while oil prices are higher,
7: we're in a war because I think you would agree we cannot let lunatics have a nuclear weapon. Do you agree?
6: But in a letter to Congress hours earlier, his administration said the military action was terminated, as today's the day the president must stop using military force without congressional authorization. And the Wall Street Journal reports that Spirit Airlines is preparing to cease operations, as President Trump said he's still considering a bailout. This is ABC News. The Trump administration is promoting an IRA match for low-income Americans of up to $1,000. Putting away $1,000 a year may be impossible for those on tight budgets, but Bankrate financial analyst and certified financial planner Stephen Cates says everyone should save as much as they can.
8: Every little bit counts. You don't have to put away thousands of dollars every year to have successful retirement savings. You just have to start somewhere. So even if somebody puts away $50, $100 a year and they get a match on that money, they have gotten essentially 100% return.
6: Oklahoma state auditor says two charter school founders carried out the largest abuse of taxpayer dollars in Oklahoma's history. Now David Cheney and Ben Harris are going to trial, each facing 14 felony counts. Prosecutors say they diverted tens of millions of dollars intended for students to their private companies. The formal arraignment set for next month. The two deny any wrongdoing. I'm Brian Clark, ABC News.
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18: For the rest of your Friday night, drier conditions make their return, but we will see a concern for frost tonight as lows drop below freezing, leading into mostly sunny skies and highs in mid-50s for Saturday. With Storm Team 5, I'm meteorologist Nathan Hemsel.
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19: He's here. 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
0: Hello, American. 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Our number, 877-381-3811. 877-381-3811. You know, I realized the first time I met Donald Trump was September 2015. And there were thousands of us on the Capitol lawn, legally. And we had amassed this group, Jenny Beth Martin and others, and Tea Party patriots, to oppose the Obama-Iran nuclear deal. You see, ladies and gentlemen, this has been my position since day one. It's been the position of the conservative movement, the Tea Party, since day one. It's been the position of would-be President Donald Trump since day one. And I spoke at that event, as did others, including Donald Trump. First time I met him. Couldn't have been nicer. I want you to hear some of what the president said before he was president on September 9, 2015, at the Tea Party rally, the Tea Party Patriots, fighting hard this Iran nuclear deal. And I want you to keep something in mind. Tucker Carlson was nowhere in sight. Megyn Kelly was nowhere in sight. Nick Fuentes was wearing diapers. Steve Bannon was nowhere in sight. Matt Gaetz, you know, very busy in Florida doing what Matt Gaetz gets in trouble for, I guess. But the fact of the matter is all these so-called MAGA people, all these opinion leaders, all these influencers, none of them were there. Zero. You're talking to somebody that's been part of the conservative movement for decades. Decades. Which is why these frauds and phonies who've sold out to foreign interests are selling out to the Democrat Party. I will continue to confront them. Here's President Trump, before he's President Trump, September 9, 2015, at the Tea Party rally on Capitol Hill. Cut one, go.
20: They rip us off. They take our money. They make us look like fools. And now they're back to being who they really are. They don't want Israel to survive. They will not let Israel survive with incompetent leadership like we have right now. Israel will not survive. And then when it's all done, or they think it's all done, they come out with these unbelievable nasty statements that Israel won't be around in 25 years, and that we have no dealings and we will have no further dealings with the United States. Now, the people that we were negotiating with and were working on the sanctions with, including, and as an example, Russia, who's selling tremendous missiles to Iran. You know that. Ballistic missiles being sold. All of these countries are going to do business with Iran. They're going to make lots of money and lots of other things with Iran, and we're going to do, and we're going to get nothing. We are led by very, very stupid people. Very, very stupid people. We cannot let it continue. We are a country that owes $19 trillion. We lose everywhere. We lose militarily. We can't beat ISIS. Give me a break. We can't beat anybody. Our vets are being treated horribly. It will change. We will have so much winning if I get elected that you may get bored with winning. Believe me.
0: Unbelievably great. Cut to go.
20: We're here to tell the world that
0: oh,
20: we
0: wait a minute.
20: The
0: this is me. I didn't realize it. All right. Start at the top. I'm sorry. Go ahead.
20: We're here to tell the world that we, the American people, reject the cowardice and surrender by our government to the genocidal terror regime in Iran. We are here to tell the world that we, the American people, are more resolute than ever. We are more resolute than ever to destroy those who threaten to wage war against us, our society, and our ally Israel. This enemy makes a grave error in confusing the appeasement of a president and a Democrat party and the capitulation of a Republican Congress with the strength and fortitude of the American people. Never before has a president of the United States, never before has a political party consented to funding and arming the enemy. Never before has a president entered into agreements with a terrorist regime that holds Americans hostages, that has killed and maimed thousands of American soldiers, and that seeks nuclear weapons and ICBMs to attack his own country. Barack Obama makes Neville Chamberlain look like George S. Patton.
0: I'm playing this so you can see the consistency with the president, the consistency with the conservative movement, Tea Party movement, my consistency, of course. And then you can also measure it against some of these podcasters and phony influencers, the isolationists, who were never part of anything we've ever stood for, including the election of the president. I've told you before, it's my view that the MAGA movement is the Tea Party movement, mostly, that's what it is. And we've never changed, and you and I, we've been together from day one. Cut three, go.
20: Let me warn the 7th century throwbacks who like to chant death to America in their home country. We Americans have been threatened better by better than you. We Americans have been threatened by forces far stronger than you. And we've obliterated every damn one of them. The American people do not stir quickly. USA.

0: And so they can hear us in Tehran. The American people do not stir quickly. But when we do stir, you will regret it. Tell the Republicans in Congress it's time to step up, enforce the Constitution, and stop this fraudulent deal. And God bless you, and God bless America.
1: September 9th, 2015. That's right, 10 and a half years ago. The Capitol Hill grounds. Donald Trump. Tea Party patriots. Thousands and thousands. And there were others too. Like Ron DeSantis. Cut four, go.
2: And I'm sick and tired of this administration treating the Ayatollah in Iran better than it treats the Prime Minister of Israel. Everyone has made great points about the billions of dollars Iran gets in this deal, about them having a path paved to a bomb. But let me tell you one main reason why I oppose it. I served in Iraq in 2007, and... And we were in a Sunni-dominated area, and that took up a lot of the news. But what I noticed in a lot of these intelligence reports was the number one source of death for our service members was not from Al-Qaeda in Iraq, not from Sunni insurgents. It was from Iranian-backed groups killing our soldiers with Iranian-made bombs. And this deal not only gives them the billions, not only allows them a path to the bomb, it actually lifts sanctions off the people who perpetrated those attacks, Qasem Soleimani and the Quds Force. That is a gratuitous insult to the lives and memories of the people that I serve with and that have sacrificed on our behalf. So we'll do everything we can to defeat the deal, because Iran is an enemy. They cannot be trusted with nukes. They don't need $150 billion, but we're not going to rub salt in the wounds of the families who lost loved ones at the hands of Qasem Soleimani and the Quds Force. Thank you. God bless you.
1: There were other great speeches by, among others, Ted Cruz at the time as well. Ted Cruz. None of us. Donald Trump, Ted Cruz, Ron DeSantis, me, have changed our positions. None of us. The president deserves our support. Our support. I'll be right back.
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10: Buenos noches, Graneros supporters, and welcome out to Neuroscience Group Field. It's the first Copa de la Diversión game of the season for Los Graneros de Wisconsin. That is the Rattlers' alternate identity on these Copa nights. They are taking on the Quad Cities River Bandits, and the Rattlers looking for a change in the results. After the first three games of this series, it has been decidedly in favor of Quad Cities in this series, winning Tuesday night 14-7. Wednesday's game was rained out, but then yesterday it was an 11-5 and 8-0 win in Game 1 and Game 2, respectively, for Quad Cities. River Bandits get out to a 10-0 lead in the top of the second inning in Game 1, and they were up in the third inning in Game 2 and just kept pouring it on as the Rattlers were shut out for the first time this season. The Rattlers are also on their first three-game losing streak of the year, and they will turn to Yorman Galindez as the starting pitcher today. And I turn to Jonathan Tim now on the Community Blood Center pregame show. And Jonathan, the Rattlers just looking to bounce back tonight.
11: Yeah, certainly, Chris. Not the way you want to close out what was really an impressive month of April when you take a look at the bigger picture. But it's good that this team goes through stuff like this. It's going to be important in how they respond to that tonight, tomorrow, and Sunday, losing four out of their last five.
10: Not a lot of offensive highlights in Game 2. The Rattlers were held to two hits. They had a couple of walks and a hit batsman unable to score for the first time this year. But in Game 1, despite getting down early, the Rattlers showed some fight. Andrew Fisher with a double, a home run, walked twice, so he was on base four times, and Eric Batanti also added a home run. Rattlers wound up with 28 home runs in the month of April, which is a team record for the first month of the season.
11: Yeah, incredible stuff this month for the Rattlers, and the power was something that was exemplified to an enormous extent. And yes, it was 11-0 Quad Cities halfway home yesterday in the 7-inning game one of the doubleheader, but Fisher, Batanti, the bats kept going for the Rattlers, and yeah, they couldn't get it going in game two, but home runs have been a very, very important part of the Rattlers at the plate this year.
10: And we would be remiss to mention that the Rattlers also faced a couple of pretty good pitchers yesterday. Mason Miller, the starting pitcher in game one, 3 2/3 innings, gave up one run on one hit. And then David Shields went five innings, allowing two hits and no runs. Both of them are left-handers, and the Rattlers are a decidedly left-handed heavy lineup.
11: Yeah, incredible stuff that yesterday from both Mason Miller and David Shields. They got to work early and often, not allowing the Rattlers to form rallies. They weren't walking anybody. Miller fell off a little bit at the end there, but he had done his job. So for the Rattlers at the plate today, got to be patient, got to swing at the good pitches, and they'll be just fine.
10: All right, we'll have more on tonight's pitching matchup, which is Yorman Galindez against Justin Lampkin, and we'll have the starting lineups coming up in a little bit as well. But first, a timeout, and when we come back on the Community Blood Center pregame show, a check of the scoreboards. The Brewers in action
12: situation in Washington. We'll see what's happening around the minor league system and see what's happening in the Midwest League as well. That's next on the next segment of the Timber Rattlers pregame show, brought to you by the Community Blood Center on News Talk 93.9 WOSH.
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12: 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It's another chilly Friday as the Graneros and the Banditos, well, they're not the Banditos tonight, but the Bandits are all set to go, and set to go with a recap of what's happening in the Midwest League today on the Sports Medicine Center Midwest League scoreboard. Here's Jonathan.
11: All right. Thank you, Chris. Pretty good game going on in Michigan as the Great Lakes Loons, the team to beat so far with their 16-8 record, trail the Peoria Chiefs 1-0. They're in the bottom of the fifth inning. They're through four innings in Lansing, where the Lugnuts hold a 6-0 lead over Dayton. And out in Lake County, the Captains have a quad advantage over the Beloit Skycarp, 4-0 the score. They're through one in Cedar Rapids, both bats getting to work early. Cedar Rapids 2-1 over West Michigan, and also through one in South Bend, battle of the Hoosier State, and Fort Wayne and South Bend still scoreless. And back to you, Chris, to talk about the Brewers Farm System. That was the Midwest League Report presented by Sports Medicine Center.
12: Brewers Farm Report tonight. The Big League Club is in action in Washington already, and they have a 1-0 lead. Garrett Mitchell started the game off with a double, went to third on a ground out, scored on a wild pitch. Jacob Mizorowski on the hill for the Crew against the Nationals, 1-0 Milwaukee in the top of the third. One rainout in the system today. It was Biloxi's game at Pensacola. They are rained out. They will make it up as part of a doubleheader tomorrow. AAA Nashville, they will be getting started shortly. Quinn Priester on the road back gets the start for the Sounds against the Norfolk Tides. And Wilson hosting Salem. That game is going to the bottom of the second inning, and it is scoreless in that one. The Rattlers falling out of first place with the three straight losses to Quad Cities. The River Bandits now a half game lead over Wisconsin and a one game lead over South Bend going into play tonight. The other teams in the West Division all below 500. As Jonathan mentioned, Great Lakes 16-8, the league best record. There are three teams at 12-12 in the East, and the other two are at 9-15. Rattlers are going to see a lot of Great Lakes here in the first half of the season. They go to Great Lakes in May, and the Loons come here on the final series of the first half. And the Dodgers have loaded up Great Lakes again, and boy, it's going to be real interesting in that. The Midwest League Report, again brought to you by the Sports Medicine Center, and the Brewers Farm Report is brought to you by Greenstone Farm Credit Services. Rattlers Graneros jerseys. These are the second year they are wearing the Graneros jerseys. And, man, they look sharp and looking good. And see if that brings a little luck to the Timber Rattlers tonight as they take on Quad Cities. The Rattlers, dating back to the series at Quad Cities, have lost four in a row to the River Bandits. If you remember, the Rattlers lost game two of a doubleheader on that final Sunday. They were down in Quad Cities back on the 12th in a walk-off loss, and they've lost the first three games of this series. We'll be back with the Jones Dairy Farm starting lineups after this timeout. This is Wisconsin Timber Rattlers pregame, brought to you by the Community Blood Center on the home of the Wisconsin Timber Rattlers, AM 1280 WNA. 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
12: It's another cool evening in the Fox Cities as the Rattlers and the River Bandits get ready for this one. And now taking a look at the Jones Dairy Farm starting lineups on the Community Blood Center pregame show. Here's Jonathan with those Quad Cities lineup.
11: All right. Thank you, Chris. This is what the lineup looks like for Jesus Asuaje, the Quad City River Bandits, the High A affiliate of the Kansas City Royals. Nolan Sailors is back in the leadoff spot playing right field, with Asbel Gonzalez hitting second and playing center. Blake Mitchell will be the three hitter behind the dish, with Ramon Ramirez the designated hitter batting cleanup. Austin Charles, the five hitter, playing shortstop, with Darlene Figueroa playing third. Batting seventh, it's Jose Cerise playing first base, and Tyreek Kemp will play second and bat eighth. Eric Torres will be the nine hitter in left field for Justin Lamkin, the starting pitcher. That's what the lineup looks like for the Quad City River Bandits. And now back to you, Chris, for the Rattlers.
12: All right, here is how Nick Stanley makes out the lineup card, courtesy of Jones Dairy Farm for tonight's game. Leading off, the left fielder, it's Josh Adamczewski. Batting second, the catcher, Marco Dinges. Hitting third and playing third, Andrew Fisher. Eric Patanti is at first base and in the cleanup spot. Daniel Dickinson will bat fifth and play shortstop. Josiah Ragsdale is the center fielder tonight for the Rattlers, and he will bat sixth. Batting seventh, the second baseman, Juan Baez. Tayden Hall, the designated hitter for the Rattlers tonight, he'll bat eighth. And hitting ninth, the right fielder, it's Luis Castile. That lineup again for Nick Stanley's Wisconsin Timber Rattlers: Adamczewski, Dinges, Fisher, Batanti, Dickinson, Ragsdale, Baez, Hall, and Castile. The Rattlers will turn to Yorman Galindez as their starting pitcher. Galindez is making his fifth appearance and third start of the year. He's 0-2 with a save, 8 hits, 7 runs, 4 walks, and 10 strikeouts in 8 2/3 innings for Galindez. Jonathan mentioned that Justin Lamkin, the starting pitcher for Quad Cities. Lamkin 1-0 in 4 starts. He has allowed just 2 runs in 17 2/3 innings, and he has 24 strikeouts. We'll be back with the first pitch of tonight's game after this timeout. These have been the Jones Dairy Farm starting lineups on News Talk 93.9 WOSH.
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10: Los Graneros de Wisconsin baseball is on the air. Good evening, everybody, from the Lemur's Bus Lines broadcast booth inside Neuroscience Group Field. It's the Graneros and the River Band. It's happy to have you along with us today on the spot, Green Bay 32 and on News Talk 93.9 WOSH. Rattlers have lost 4 in a row to the River Bandits. The final game of the series in Quad Cities and the first game of this, first three games of this series. But the Rattlers have 3 games left to even up that season series and maybe take over first place again in the West heading into the first full week in May. Quad Cities lineup, again, brought to you by Jones Dairy Farm. And this has been a formidable group of batters against the Rattlers in this series, Jonathan.
11: Yeah, certainly, Chris. And Quad Cities, they've been phenomenal on the road this year, hitting .312 as a team with a .942 OPS in road games. They're 7-2 in road games on the year, a dynamic lineup up and down the order.
10: The stat that blows me away about Quad Cities is this. They have hit 19 home runs this season. They've hit 11 against the Timber Rattlers, including 4 in the second inning of Game 1 yesterday. The Rattlers defensively, they've been a little slight this season. They only committed 1 error in some tough conditions yesterday, and today's lineup looks like this. Adam Chesky, Ragsdale Castillo is the outfield from left to right. Infield third to first, Fisher, Dickinson, Baez, and Betanti. Dinges is catching it on the hill. It's Yorman Galindez. Rattlers hanging out, the starting pitchers talking over about this one. They're kicking back, ready to watch some action as the Timber Rattlers are ready to take the field. The plate umpire tonight on the Tower Clock Eye Center umpire lineup, that is Dylan Reeves behind the plate, and Dakota Kilgore is the arbiter on the base pass. That's your Tower Clock Eye Center umpire lineup for tonight. Game time weather conditions today, miserable, crummy, horrible. But we do have baseball because we have no rain in the forecast for once. And we have cold temperatures, 45 degrees, overcast. The wind is blowing left to right at 8 miles per hour. I thought it was supposed to get warmer in May. Maybe the Rattlers play can warm up a little bit here in May as Yorman Galindez back on the mound. Galindez still working his way back from missing

0: Galindez against Quad Cities, though, Jonathan, he's already faced them twice this year. One start, one relief appearance, five strikeouts in those two games at Modern Woodman Park.
1: Yeah, and fairly efficient outings as well. Two innings in both those outings and max 30 pitches. It was a great way to start the season for Galindez, who's battled some injuries throughout his career. So looking forward to see what he's got today.
0: All right, Galindez is all set to go here. And he will face Nolan Sailors. Sailors against the Timber Rattlers this season, hitting 261 with three doubles and a triple. And we are on time with the start tonight at 6:40 as Galindez deals home and gets a ground ball off of his glove in front of second base. Picked up by Dickinson. The throw to first is wild and off the sidewall and gets lodged in there. And Sailors is going to go to second. An ill-advised throw there by Dickinson, as Sailors was going to beat the play. Sailors trying to make something happen, but it's going to be an E6 after the infield single on the ground ball off the glove of Galindez. Galindez, a tall guy with a big reach. 6'1", 204. Just couldn't get the full glove on it to pull it in. And then the wild throw by Dickinson puts a runner at second, and the Rattlers are immediately behind the eight ball in the first inning of tonight's game. Here's Asbel Gonzalez. And it's going to be a bunt attempt. Oh, the Rattlers, I think they had a play on for a pickoff the way that Dingus came up ready to fire, but Baez was racing over to cover first base on a potential bunt here by Gonzalez. The pitch was a ball, so it's 1-0. There's a bunt. He missed, and it's one ball and one strike. Quad Cities, they already have 12 sacrifice bunts this season. The rest of the Midwest League barely reaches 12 themselves. They like to bunt. Here's the pitch, the 1-1. There's a bunt, and it's going to be Batante to field and tag out the runner, three unassisted. So Gonzalez with the 13th sacrifice bunt of the season as Sailors moves up to third base. I don't think anybody likes to bunt, but they do teach them to bunt in certain situations, like the first inning with a runner at second and nobody out, looking to grab that early lead. And now with a runner at third and one out, here comes Blake Mitchell. Five homers and 11 RBI on the season. Mitchell's hit three of those home runs against the Timber Rattlers. And he's going to take a breaking ball away, and it's 1-0. He's hit one of those home runs in this series. Number one prospect in the Royals organization, Blake Mitchell, against Galindez, and takes inside. It's 2-0. Just underway here tonight. Galindez trying to work his way out of this one. He ran into some bad luck. Here's the pitch, and it's a strike, and it's 2-1. In that game against Fort Wayne on Sunday, bottom of the eighth inning. Here's the 2-1, outside 3-1. Rattlers were looking to, or that was Saturday. Rattlers were looking to take maybe a sweep of that series. They needed to win on Friday to take the first, or Saturday to win the first five games. Here's the 3-1 to Mitchell. And there's a strike on the outside corner. It's 3-2. Gave up a one-out walk, a one-out single to put runners on the corners, and then Kaysen Wells with a safety squeeze got the lead run home for the Tin Caps. And that one just missed. Rattlers wanted that one but didn't get it. And it's ball four to Mitchell, so runners at the corners with one out for Ramon Ramirez.

0: Ramirez has been on fire against the Rattlers. There's a strike, and it's 0-1. Two homers, eight RBI. He's hitting .345. 10 for 29 against Wisconsin this season. Hitting .257 overall. He's going to foul that one off, and it's 0-2. Check of the runner at first is Mitchell. And the 0-2 pitch up high. One ball, two strikes. Ramirez 0-for-1 in his only plate appearance against Galindez in that series down in Quad Cities back in early April. Here's the 1-2. And that's a check swing on a pitch. Rattler dugout wanted that, but didn't get it, and it's two balls and two strikes. River Bandits with runners at the corners and one out. Top of the first inning. They have kept the pressure on the Rattlers pretty much nonstop this entire series. Galinda is looking for a double play ball off the bat of Ramirez. The 2-2. Missed high, and it's 3-2. So it's gone from 0-2 to 3-2 as that breaking ball stayed high, very high, at eye level. Dingus looks into the dugout, now looks back out to the mound, drops his sign, sets his target, and the 3-2 pitch. Stepped off just as the pitch clock was about to expire. So we'll do it and ramp it up one more time on this 3-2 pitch from Galindez to Ramirez. Runner goes from first, and it's ball four high. Throw down to second. Throw back home to the plate is in time. They got him. Sailors trying to score, but Baez with a throw back to Dingus got him, and there's two outs. It was ball four to Ramirez. Mitchell drew the throw even though he was getting second free, but the Rattlers ran that play perfectly and get the 2-4-2 caught stealing on Sailors for the second out. So even though it was a walk, it was a good pitch to throw on for Dingus, and Sailors had a read but was not fast enough to beat the throwback from Baez and a good tag from Dingus. Two outs, two on for Austin Charles. Charles had a great first game yesterday. And he will take a strike here at 95 from Galindez, and it's 0-1. Charles was on base three times in the opener. Homered, tripled, walked with the bases loaded, scored three runs. He also went 2-for-4 with a run scored in the nightcap last night. Tall right-hand hitting shortstop. Takes low a ball, and it's one ball and one strike. Charles has eight hits against Wisconsin. Five of them are for extra bases. He's got three doubles, a triple, and a home run. The 1-1. Swing and a miss. That was a great slider there. Got Charles to chase, and Galindez is one pitch away from getting out of it. First and second, two out. Galindez looks in for the sign here from Dingus. He'll set. The runners go. 1-2, and it's a weak ground ball to third. Fisher's got it. Sets and throws across to Batante, and the inning comes to an end. No runs, one hit, one error, two left aboard. Scoreless through a half inning of play. Rattlers coming up when we come back on News Talk 93.9 WOSH.
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0: All Rattlers fans bundled up here on this Graneros night. Scoreless going to the bottom of the first inning. Everybody's prepared. 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Jonathan, what jumps out to you?
5: Well, Adam Chesky is in the leadoff spot for just the second time this year. Pretty good lefty in Justin Lampkin, but Andrew Fisher has been phenomenal against lefties as a lefty this year.
0: All right. It will be Justin Lampkin, a competitive balance round pick in 2025 out of Texas A&M, dealing to Adam Chesky, and Josh takes the ball high. It's 1-0. And Braylon Payne getting the night off tonight. Here comes the 1-0 pitch. Swinging a foul off at the plate, 1-1. Nick Stanley working his days off around all of these top prospects. I know you'd love to see these guys play every day, but even the young guys need a day off. And plus, you got to get other guys in there. Here's the 1-1 to Adam Chesky. Swing and a foul tip. Saw something in Adam McAlvey's latest newsletter about how Tom Flanagan told him it was pronounced Adam Chevsky. I went down and asked Josh about it, and he said, well, I must be mispronouncing it my whole life because I've called it Adam Chesky. So, 1-2. Swinging a foul off to left. I told Josh, just go ahead, because when Sal Frelick was in Wisconsin, he told us to say it Frelick. So now every Timber Rattlers highlight we have is Frelick, while Sal Frelick is up in the big leagues. 2-2. Is that one missed? Funny how guys leave here and all of a sudden the pronunciation gets changed. But 2-2. Flies one to shallow right center field. Out to make the catch is the second baseman Kemp. And there's one away in the Rattlers' first in a scoreless game. Let's take a look at that Quad Cities defense here for game number 4 of this series. The outfield left to right, Torres, Gonzalez, and Sailors. Infield third to first, Figueroa, Charles, Kemp, and Cerise. Mitchell catching and on the hill, it's Justin Lampkin. Number 14 prospect in the Royals system, according to MLB Pipeline. And he gets Dinges to chase one up and away, and it's 0-1. Baseball America's prospect handbook had him at number 20 at the start of the year. Made his pro debut against the Rattlers on April 8th of this year. Down at Modern Woodman Park, walked 2, struck out 6 over 4 scoreless, hitless innings. He's been a good one. He's 1-1 to Dinges. Marco chases a 92-mile-an-hour fastball up and away, and the count goes to 1-2. Dinges was 0-2 with a strikeout in that game against Lampkin. Inside. 2-2. Lampkin pitched 3 seasons at Texas A&M where he was 11-13 with a save. 260 strikeouts in 209 1/3 innings pitched for the Aggies. Here's the 2-2. Inside, just missed the corner, and it's 3-2 to Dinges. Payoff pitch to the Rattlers catcher. Swing and a miss. 94-mile-an-hour sinker that got in on the hands of Dinges, and there's two away on the first strikeout for Lampkin. Lampkin has been nearly untouchable in his starts this season. He has only given up two runs on the year, and they were in a game at Cedar Rapids on the 14th of April. He's going to miss outside to Andrew Fisher, and it's 1-0 to Fisher. Last two times out for Lampkin. Here comes the 1-0. Fisher got locked up on a breaking ball that caught the top of the zone, and it's 1-1. The 19th at Cedar Rapids. 2 2/3 innings, one hit, no runs. Last time out was a masterpiece against Lansing on the 25th. Swing and a miss by Fisher. Six innings, four hits, no runs, six strikeouts in that game against the Lugnuts on the 25th. Here on May 1st, he's all set on a 1-2 pitch to Fisher with two outs and nobody on. And Fisher fouls one straight back, and the count goes or remains at 1-2. Fisher 0-for-1 with a walk and a strikeout in Lampkin's start against the Rattlers down in Quad Cities. Looking to start something here with two outs in a scoreless game at the bottom of the first. And the 1-2, Fisher takes a breaking ball called third strike. Back-to-back strikeouts end the inning for Lampkin, and we go to the second scoreless, Wisconsin and Quad Cities on the Rattlers Broadcast Network.
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0: Scoreless to the top of the second inning. Rattlers will be facing Figueroa, Cerise, and Kemp here. That's 6, 7, and 8 in the Quad Cities lineup. Yorman Galindez, 20 pitches, 10 strikes in that first inning. Worked around a couple of walks with some nifty defense. And the pitch to Figueroa is going to miss inside a ball, 1-0. Figueroa had a couple of big hits in that first game. He had a two-out, three-run double in the first inning of Game 1 against Bryce Message, turned a 1-0 deficit into a 4-0 deficit in the blink of an eye. Swing and a miss there, and the count goes to 1-1. Figueroa also hit the fourth and final home run of that second inning off of Brian Rivera, and it was 10-0 when that inning came to an end. He's going to take a fastball in at 94, and the count goes to 2-1. Figueroa is 0-for-1 with